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3: One person remains unaccounted for after deadly flash flooding struck Grand Canyon National Park over the weekend. Incident Commander Dave Blax's Rangers used the park's permit system to narrow down the list of individuals who might still be missing. Search and rescue operations will resume Tuesday morning after being stalled by another flash flood warning on Monday. The Supreme Court is giving the green light to President Trump's White House ballroom. The High Court ruled 5-4 Monday to grant Trump's emergency request to block a lower court ruling that would have stopped construction. The ruling all but assures Trump will be able to complete the project by the end of his term before any of the challenges are resolved. Gas prices are ticking back up ahead of the Labor Day holiday weekend. AAA reports the national average cost of a gallon of regular gas was $4.08 on Monday. Crude oil prices are seeing a jump following a renewed military action between the U.S. and Iran. I'm Tammy Trujillo. 55KRC,
4: Tri-State Weather. On the way to daybreak Tuesday, mostly clear and muggy out the door. A 7 a.m. temperature of 73. Our Tuesday, then, mostly sunny. A heat advisory. I've got a high of 95. A heat index of at least 100. At night, clear and warm, muggy again, a low down to 74. I'm Chief Meteorologist Steve Raleigh, and that's your 9 First Warning Forecast on 55 KRC.
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10: Army Secretary Dan Driscoll has submitted his resignation to President Trump. Scott Carr has more from Washington.
11: The White House has confirmed Driscoll's resignation. This comes after months of reported tension between Driscoll and the Secretary of War, Pete Hegseth. His departure leaves the Army without a Senate-confirmed leader, as the U.S. looks to wrap up its war against Iran. Earlier this year, Hegseth had ousted General Randy George, a close friend of Driscoll's, as Army Chief of Staff, asking George to retire. I'm Scott Carr.
10: One person remains unaccounted for after deadly flash flooding hit Grand Canyon National Park over the weekend. That story from Mark Mayfield.
12: Incident Commander Dave Black says Rangers used the park's permit system to narrow down the list of individuals who might still be missing. Officials said current tips give them no reason to believe that more than one person remains unaccounted for. Black said Rangers cross-checked permits, vehicle information, and family contacts to ensure that everyone else had safely exited the area. Search and rescue operations will continue Tuesday after being stalled by another flash flood warning on Monday. I'm Mark Mayfield.
10: 3 decades after his death, another chapter is coming to a close in the saga of rapper Tupac Shakur's murder. Jurors on Monday found Dwayne Davis guilty of orchestrating the 1996 killing near the Las Vegas Strip. He didn't testify during the trial. He could face life behind bars when he's sentenced in October. The Federal Trade Commission suing Amazon. FTC Chairman Andrew Ferguson says the world's largest online retailer manipulated pricing and overcharged over 1 million advertisers. The lawsuit alleges 80% of sponsored product ad auctions were rigged. 22 state attorneys general filed the lawsuit, accusing the company of making over $20 billion off the scheme since 2019. An Amazon spokesperson says it strongly disagrees and asserts the FTC doesn't understand how advertising works. I'm Tammy Trujillo.
13: John Hannity.
14: Well, the Democratic Party and their radical base is now doubled down on radicalism. It's exactly what we thought would happen.
15: Sticks and stones may break his bones.
14: Donald Trump is a Nazi and a racist and a fascist.
15: But names will never hurt him.
14: And now they have nominated somebody with a real Nazi tattoo.
15: Today at 3 on 55 KRC, the talk station.
10: An FCC commissioner says President Trump's threat to report NBC News' Kristen Welker is dangerous. Chris Caraggio reports.
13: Trump said the FCC could investigate Welker after she said Trump-endorsed candidates have received mixed results in the midterm primary races. Ana Gomez, a Democratic commissioner for the FCC, wrote on X, "As I've said many times, the FCC has no authority to punish journalists this administration doesn't like." She continued to say that threatening press freedom undermines democracy. I'm Chris Caraggio.
10: Transportation Secretary Sean Duffy says more than 100 trucking schools are being shut down over concerns about fraud. Speaking in Detroit on Monday, Duffy said some schools were found to have testers who weren't certified. This comes as the Department of Transportation has cracked down on truck drivers who don't speak English. He says since the crackdown began, fraud is down and wages for truck drivers are going up. Former New York Congressman George Santos is now banned from Calshi for betting on himself. That story from Wendy Swanson.
16: Santos was fined more than $70,000 by the prediction market for wagering he would not attend President Trump's State of the Union address after he announced he would be there. Calshi said it handed Santos its first ever lifetime ban due to his lack of cooperation in its probe. Santos responded to the ban in a post on X saying, "Thanks for the lifetime ban from your gambling platform. Let's see how much longer you guys are around for." Santos was expelled from Congress in 2023 while under federal investigation for fraud. I'm Wendy Swanson.
10: Lionel Messi is retiring from the Argentina national team. The soccer icon announced his decision in an Instagram post on Monday. He won the World Cup with Argentina in 2022. The 39-year-old's coming off leading Argentina to a second-place finish at this summer's World Cup, where he also won the Silver Ball and Silver Boot Awards. Messi will continue to play for MSL club Inter Miami. I'm Tammy Trujillo.
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16: Army Secretary Dan Driscoll has submitted his resignation to President Trump. It follows months of reported tension between Driscoll and Secretary of War Pete Hegseth. His departure leaves the Army without a Senate-confirmed leader as the U.S. looks to wrap up its war against Iran. 3 decades after his death, another chapter is coming to a close in the saga of rapper Tupac Shakur's murder. Jurors on Monday found Duane Davis guilty of orchestrating the 1996 killing near the Las Vegas Strip. He could face life behind bars when he's sentenced in October. The Federal Trade Commission suing Amazon, saying the world's largest online retailer is manipulating prices and overcharging over 1 million advertisers. The lawsuit alleges 80% of sponsored product ad auctions were rigged. 22 state attorneys general filed the lawsuit Monday, accusing the company of making over $20 billion off the scheme since 2019. I'm Tammy Trujillo.
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14: On the way to daybreak Tuesday, mostly clear and muggy out the door, a 7 a.m. temperature of 73. Our Tuesday, then, mostly sunny, a heat advisory. I've got a high of 95, a heat index of at least 100. At night, clear and warm, muggy again, a low down to 74. I'm Chief Meteorologist Steve Raleigh, and that's your 9 First Warning Forecast on 55 KRC.
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14: President Trump is going to meet with U.S. oil refiners and fuel distributors today as he looks for ways to lower gas prices. The meeting comes as polls show growing voter concern about the cost of living. Army Secretary Dan Driscoll has submitted his resignation to President Trump. Scott Carr has more from Washington.
15: The White House has confirmed Driscoll's resignation. This comes after months of reported tension between Driscoll and the Secretary of War, Pete Hegseth. His departure leaves the Army without a Senate-confirmed leader as the U.S. looks to wrap up its war against Iran. Earlier this year, Hegseth had ousted General Randy George, a close friend of Driscoll's, as Army Chief of Staff, asking George to retire. I'm Scott Carr.
14: And the NYPD says one person was fatally stabbed in Times Square before the suspect was shot dead by police. In videos posted to social media, a woman is seen holding two kitchen knives and was ordered to drop the weapons. Officers opened fire after she started advancing towards them, swinging the knives. I'm Mark Mayfield.
0: 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I'm Travis Laird with your 55 KRC Tri-State News Update. More than 100,000 low-income Ohioans have lost critical food assistance following sweeping cuts in recent federal budget legislation. State advocates warn the cuts are squeezing working-class families who are already coping with inflation and a 42% jump in Ohio gasoline prices over the past year. Upcoming Medicaid work requirements are projected to strip health coverage from hundreds of thousands more across the state. In national headlines, a jury in Las Vegas has convicted Dwayne Kefi Davis of first-degree murder in the 1996 drive-by killing of rap legend Tupac Shakur. After a two-week trial, jurors deliberated for just 3 hours. Prosecutors relied heavily on Davis's own recorded admissions, where he repeatedly put himself in the Cadillac and admitted to supplying the gun. Davis now facing life in prison without the possibility of parole. I'm Travis Laird. The forecast is next on 55 KRC, the talk station.
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5: KRC, Tri-State Weather. On the way to Daybreak Tuesday, mostly clear and muggy out the door, a 7 a.m. temperature of 73. Our Tuesday, then, mostly sunny, a heat advisory. I've got a high of 95, a heat index of at least 100. At night, clear and warm, muggy again, a low down to 74. I'm Chief Meteorologist Steve Raleigh, and that's your 9 First Warning Forecast on 55 KRC.
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0: And that's the way the news goes.
1: Indeed it is. Happy Tuesday. Try to make it so anyway. Brian Thomas right here. Glad to be. Good to see Joe Strecker where he belongs, as always. Executive producer. And love the rundown this morning. I always love seeing a lot of guests on the rundown. I'd rather talk to somebody else, which includes you. If you'd like, give me a call. 513-749-5500-800-823-TALK. Pound 550 on AT&T phones. FOP President Ken Kober shows up this morning, 7:05. Talking about the violence in and around downtown Cincinnati. Of course, the UC campus. 5 were arrested yesterday. Violence on UC's campus. A lot of students a little concerned. Parents of students going to UC are concerned, and legitimately so. Get to some details on that with the 5 arrests and local stories. Tom Zawistowski, WeThePeopleConvention.org's Tom, comes back. We need to get out and vote, of course. Plus, he said, we talk about the debt all the time. What about our assets? The United States does have a lot of assets. You know, the biggest economy in the world, the biggest economy in world history. And, of course, there is some bright points to talk about insofar as what we actually have, but I continue to focus on the debt in my world just because it's unsustainable. And, you know, considering things like Social Security are on the brink of collapse, a word or two on that in a moment here. We need to rein in spending out of control. Coming up, 8:05, Inside Scoop with Breitbart News every Tuesday at 8:05. Today we get the Breitbart News immigration expert Neil Munro. Shutting down illegal migrant truckers. Big announcement on that just yesterday. Democrats, apparently migrant crime, they say, is a fake problem. Really? Guess it depends on where you're getting your news. Looks like a real problem to me. If you are in the country illegally, particularly if you've been convicted of crimes, notably things like rape of children, things like that, I consider it a problem if there's only one illegal immigrant criminal that's out there raping someone or committing further crime. That one is enough. One is too many. Shouldn't happen in the first place. Anyway, the Daniel Davis deep dive, retired Lieutenant Colonel Daniel Davis, our latest on Iran, of course, with Iranians using rockets to lay mines in the Strait of Hormuz. That's an interesting development. I guess they've been doing that since last year. At least they tested it with one of their missile systems last year. And we're trying to do that just the other day. Donald Trump blew those rockets up. Question is, it's swirling reports, most notably the Washington Post getting an earful from our

conduct charges. The people arrested have not been identified yet. Four of the people arrested were juveniles. Juveniles. And this is amid ongoing concerns because there's been a lot of reports of violence in and around UC's campus. So UC said yesterday that it's working with Cincinnati police to increase patrols and address disorderly conduct. We'll have some questions for Ken Cover about this. Thankfully, no one was reported injured in the fight. No one knows why the fight started, what started it, or whether the people involved in the fight knew each other. Typical. This fight occurred hours after Cincinnati Interim Police Chief Adam Henney had to meet with the Cincinnati Public School leaders regarding problems over at Hughes High School, widely reported incidents there. And the big concerns about, large gatherings and disorderly behavior. Now, what can you do about that? A couple of recent shootings up on campus as well. Well, according to the release, UC announced yesterday its police division will significantly increase patrols and traffic control around campus. Let's see here. You got violent neighborhoods, violent areas of town. What is the appropriate police response? It's not defund the police, is it? It's not sending counselors in to negotiate between people who are beating the crap out of each other, is it? No. The response from law enforcement, University of Cincinnati, Cincinnati Police Department, increasing patrols, putting more police there. And specifically, Cincinnati Police doubled patrols around campuses in, ready, areas experiencing increased late night activity. Oh, there's a problem over there. It's a bad neighborhood. Maybe we should put more police there. Okay. Sounds logical and reasonable. UC said additional strategies will focus on controlling crowd sizes. And the lawyer in me immediately screams, well, what about freedom of assembly? If you're in public spaces, can you control crowd sizes? Can you limit them? I'm not quite sure you can. Discouraging disorderly conduct. Somebody wrote a couple of question marks on that. How does one effectively discourage disorderly conduct? You can say it out loud. Please don't engage in disorderly conduct, but is anybody going to listen to you? Police also engaging nearby business owners to help prevent disorderly behavior. Hopefully they can help out to some degree, but they seem to be more victims than someone who has control over disorderly conduct in the first place. So, Well, you've got the university reminding students they have safety resources, the RAVE Alert, emergency notifications, and UC automatically enrolls its students in RAVE Alert, which sends emergency notifications by text and email. There's also a Bearcat Guardian safety app, which hooks up kids to the University of Cincinnati Police Department. Roughly speaking, that's how that works. So there are some resources. They have a shuttle that runs in the nighttime hours, and so it's a free shuttle service. You don't have to worry about taking an Uber. And in fact, one of the parents of students had pointed that out. My daughter won't go out after 5 p.m. because, well, it's getting dark out there. Time's changing. And you know what? Even if she has to only go a block or two, she gets an Uber. Now contemplate that. The concern is so great, crime is so pervasive around University of Cincinnati that you're going to have to take an Uber for a two-block drive. I don't know whether that's actually true or not, but it was stated and reported locally. So, well, and I'm sure this does great for the University of Cincinnati's reputation across this great land of ours, where universities are in competition with each other to draw those valuable students in. Where are you going to send your kids? And I will note again, because I've mentioned it before, in Ohio State University, going back a little while when my daughter was there, she got robbed at gunpoint two times. Twice. My own little pumpkin. And as a parent, I will tell you, that is not something that you want to have in the back of your mind when you don't have any connection with control over where your daughter is at any given moment. It's a frightening time for parents, at least it was for me. And I'm sure my wife felt the same way. Campuses can be dangerous places. And what's the answer to the question?
I don't think anybody really knows. The problem seems to be a societal one. The problem seems to me to be maybe, I don't know, maybe here locally it's because juvenile court system doesn't address violent behavior with young people and nip it in the bud before these young people.

0: people become adults and then commit violent crimes. Maybe they should stick with the gun charges when juveniles get arrested. We found out that that's not even happening. Drop the gun charges when juveniles are arrested with firearms. Meanwhile, Aftab Perival screams bloody murder about firearms being the problem. No, the laws on the books prevent juveniles from possessing firearms. Enforce the law. Make examples of people that are busted with firearms. Don't drop the firearms charges. That's a step in the right direction, I would argue. Now, it may take time for the world and society and our young people in the greater Cincinnati area to catch up to the reality that a new sheriff is in town and that crime will be dealt with accordingly, right, by cracking down on it and hold them to the fullest extent of the law. Sadly, there's no new sheriff in town, which suggests we're going to have status quo here in these meetings between the Cincinnati Police, University of Cincinnati Police Departments. Harumphing sessions to talk about what they're going to do. I may not bear any fruit. Who knows? I'll keep my prayers going to the greater Cincinnati area and hope that we get our head and our hands around crime because it is a serious problem. 516, 55 Care City Talk Station, plenty going on. And what is Congressman Massey is back in the news, and I'm just scratching my head over the reasons why. Real quick one on that, but I got a whole lot more to talk about this morning. And of course, I welcome your subject matter. If you want to give me a call, I'll be right back.
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0: Here is your Channel 9 First Morning Weather Forecast. Got a sunny day today. Feeling north of 100 on a high of 95. Got a few clouds overnight down to 73. 96 the high tomorrow, north of 100. Feel sunny. And a few clouds overnight, 75. Right now it's 73 degrees at 55 KRC, the talk station. It is 520 on a Tuesday. Tomorrow is Wednesday, but it's not Listener Lunch Wednesday. It is the first Wednesday of, and happy September, by the way. Man, time flies. Jeez Louise. Next Wednesday, we're going to be at Turf Club, and I love the Turf Club just to start with, and I love the fact that they're willing to open up on a day they normally aren't open for lunch. That's Wednesday. So show up at the Turf Club and get a big old burger. Burger as big as your head. And we're doing that again next Wednesday. Get the word out if you're inclined to show up. I am really looking forward to seeing you and enjoying the fellowship that always is great at 55 KRC Listener Lunch. And real quick here, just going back to the University of Cincinnati, and UC sent a letter out to the campus community about the violence up there, you know, suggesting we understand how unsettling this is and, you know, blah, particularly when it occurs on campus and neighborhoods surrounding campus. We continue to work closely with CPD, this is in quotes, to review recent events, assess our strategy, and make ongoing adjustments to keep the community safe. You didn't hear any substance in that either. They said they had already increased the patrol presence and traffic control around campus. That is a past tense. University of Cincinnati Police Department has significantly increased. This will continue. Well, that didn't stop the violence that happened yesterday, I guess. They have doubled patrols around campuses. They've announced that, but that has already happened. And, of course, it didn't stop the violence yesterday. And crowd control size. I mentioned that earlier. I'm kind of struggling on what they're planning on doing. They just said strategies are being implemented to control crowd control size and deter disorderly conduct. No explanation as to how that's going to happen. And I mentioned that Bearcat Guardian app. You can apparently designate a friend, family member, or the University of Cincinnati Police Department as a guardian on that. And the way it works, apparently, as reported by Fox 19, if the student doesn't turn off the timer, it's got a safety timer on it, as expected, the designated guardian gets a notice so they can check on the student and respond appropriately. That's kind of an interesting feature, isn't it? At least it gives you a measure of peace of mind. Wait a second. They didn't check in. Let me give them a call. Oh, I just forgot. Or the phone doesn't get answered, and then you have to elevate your concern. It also allows students, this app does, to chat with the University of Cincinnati Police Department in real time. Also share photos. And there also is an emergency call button, which connects directly to the UC police and provides a student's GPS location to help emergency personnel respond quickly. I have really no problem with any of that technology. You know, anything that's going to give a parent peace of mind, worried about their kids living away from home, I appreciate that. Now, pivoting over, I thought, of course, this is relating to nothing I mentioned this morning. Congressman Thomas Massie. Anybody remember the Epstein files? Joe, you remember Epstein files? Whatever happened to those? Didn't Congressman Massie pass a bill and it ultimately got approved almost unanimously by Congress saying release the Epstein files? That did happen, or did I dream it? Well, that was the Epstein File Transparency Act, and it's been more than a year since that one passed. Congressman Massie introduced, I believe it was yesterday, because I guess we need one of these with our elected officials in Washington, D.C. The Epstein Files Transparency Act 2. When one isn't enough, bring another one to the floor. On the House floor tonight, I read the names of several Epstein co-conspirators who should be investigated and prosecuted, he said yesterday. I also began collecting 218 signatures for the discharge position to force a vote on the Epstein Files Transparency Act 2. He specifically, you know, I didn't get a full list of the people that Epstein or that Massie mentioned out loud on the floor. But yesterday, I guess a couple of them were Prince Andrew and Les Wexner, billionaire retail mogul. Now, we all know about the Prince, former Prince, accused of sexual abuse by Virginia Guffrey. In February, Wexner denied firsthand knowledge of Epstein's criminal activity during a deposition. He had employed Epstein as a financial manager back in the 1990s and early 2000s. So lots of conspiracies swirling around that, but everything else. Massey specifically said this Epstein-Fott Transparency Act 2 gives state attorney generals access to Epstein files required to prosecute perpetrators under state law and makes it easier for survivors to sue to get their files. Well, I've got no problem with that either. Justice delayed is still justice at some point. But I guess the broader problem for me is, well, if you had the Epstein Files Transparency Act 1 and they were supposed to release all the documents, it was signed into law. Where in the hell are the damn documents and why do you need a second version of that? Huh? Anybody? If you can answer that question, let me know. 525 right now, 55 KRC Talk Station. Local stories coming up. Phone calls are preferred. Either way, be right back.
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0: It is time for the Channel 9 First Window Weather Forecast, and yeah, it's really hot out there. Speaking the obvious, it's going to feel north of 100 degrees today and tomorrow. Sunny, of course, high of 95. Overnight low of 73 with just a few clouds. And a sunny day tomorrow with a high of 96 and a few clouds overnight with a drop to 75. 73 right now at 55 KRCD Talk Station. 513-749-5500, 800-823-TALK. You know, Tim just sent me, I was talking about the violence on UC's campus. And Tom, hold on 1 second. And it was near the stop and go up there, at least as reported in local news. Tim says, you know, two of my rental properties are near that stop and go. He says it's a police substation. So police cars are parked there quite often. He said, I'm surprised there was trouble there. I was like, are you serious? Multiple question marks. Yeah. He said students used to refer to it as the stop and rob or the stab and go. He said, I think that's why they made it a substation. So, yeah, I guess there was a police presence there. Apparently, it didn't do anything. Anyway, maybe Ken Carver will comment on that later in the program. Thanks for the heads up, Tim. Let's go to the phone and see what Tom's got. Tom, thanks for calling this morning. Welcome back to the 55 KRC Morning Show.
12: Hey, good morning. I survived California.
0: Congratulations.
12: Made it back safe and sound. Holy Toledo, the gas prices out there?
0: Ooh.
12: Good God, $5.69.
0: For regular?
12: For regular.
0: Holy cow.
12: Over $7 for diesel.
0: Ooh.
12: Yeah, and my daughter's already trying to work on me to move out there. I said, are you kidding me? No way. Yeah.
0: Which city did you visit?
12: Well, we're in Ontario, which is outside of L.A.
0: Yeah, I remember being in Ontario.
12: Yeah, that's where she lived. I mean, it's beautiful out there.
0: No, maybe in your experience, I have never in my life. We had a legal conference we were attending, and I think it was in Palm Springs, and we flew in Ontario Airport and then drove to Palm Springs, if I recall the trip correctly. My wife is listening right
12: that's
0: now.
12: Terrible.
0: I have never in my life seen worse pollution than when we landed in. You couldn't see, almost literally, you couldn't see across the street. It was dense. Yeah, what is going on here?
12: When we drove her out there in May, I noticed that because we came in to the L.A. area through Palm Springs. And I thought we come over this hill and we're going to see green golf courses and all that. And you couldn't see nothing because of all the sand blowing around and all that. So, yeah. I mean, it was nice. It was hot out there this past weekend.
0: Yeah, I imagine.
12: I think it's finally out of the hundreds out there today and tomorrow and all that. But it was nice. You know, we did go out to Malibu Beach and check that out. It was nice. But
0: yeah,
12: I mean, I'm not contributing to that craziness. That's insane out there. The crap that they do out there and the stuff that they go along with. And there was a story out last week. Some private citizen in a city council meeting suggested that we pay for places for homeless people to go, for all intents and purposes, go pleasure themselves. I'm like, that's not our responsibility as taxpayers. Forget that. But that's the kind of crap they agree to out there. And there's no way I am not going to go live out there and have my taxes. It's bad enough in Ohio and anywhere else. And the federal government stuff is no matter where you live in this country, but I'm not doing it. It's just, I can't bring myself to do that. So, we need more Republican voters out here. It doesn't matter anymore. That place is gone. I mean, it's so blue out there. You don't even get a hint of red. You know, it's crazy out there. So you're talking about crime this morning. What do you do about it? There's only one thing to do. You have to, there's two things. You have to punish people to the fullest extent of the law and make a public spectacle of it. You have to make it very clear we're not going to tolerate this kind of behavior. You got to have people who are willing to do that. And that's the problem. We don't have politicians willing to do that. Too many of the politicians are willing to go the other way and try to go easy on people. So you have to punish people to the fullest extent of the law and make a big deal about it so these guys get an idea. Oh, you know what? We can't keep doing this. You can have a cop car sitting there all you want, but if that nobody gets out of that car and does anything, people find out very quickly that you're not going to do anything about crime. So we're going to keep doing it. So that's one. Do something about it. Number two, don't vote Democrat. Have a great day, Brian.
0: You too, Tom. Yeah, I thought Palm Springs was stupid, but if you like playing tennis or golf, fine, you're in an okay place. But you know, in terms of its design, it's in the middle of a desert. Oh, do you notice they're having problems with water out in California? Colorado River's not delivering. Lake Mead's almost completely drained. Yeah, there's a model for future success there. Anyhow, 513-749-5500, 800-823-TALK, #550 on AT&T phones. What do we got going on here? Joe, cue up the award in local stories. I'm disturbed as I could possibly be like on this one. Crews working to save a nursing dog found on the side of the road in Winchester with gunshot wounds to the face. They're also looking to identify the person who shot the dog, according to Brown County Humane Society. According to the social media post from the Humane Society, the shelter received a call about a dog and puppies on Malblanc Road. Happened Friday night. They got there, found a female dog nursing 5 newborn puppies, covered in afterbirth. They had just been born, apparently. Adult dog described as emaciated, weak, struggling to breathe, had wounds and swelling on her face and mouth. Shelter said flies were swarming her and the puppies. They assumed the mother had been hit by a vehicle, but once they took the dog and the 5 puppies to the Rolling Hills Veterinary Services, they found that she'd been shot in the face. Even have x-rays showing bullet fragments in the dog's face and head. Put on antibiotics, steroids, pain medication, IV fluid. God bless the people over at that veterinary clinic in the shelter. And because of the medicine, they said she was unable to nurse her puppy. So the team at the veterinary clinic and the Humane Society stepped up and are bottle feeding them to take care of them. The dog is going to require surgery to move some of the bullet fragments. Humane Society is currently raising funds for surgery. If you have information on the dog's former owner or anybody responsible for shooting the dog in the head, please call the Brown County Dog Shelter. Here is the number, 937-378-3457, 937-378-3457. Let them have it, Joe Strecker. Yeah.

0: 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Hope you can stick around.
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0: A few days worth of heat here. We got sunny skies today, feeling north of 100 degrees with a high of 95. 73, the overnight low, just a few clouds. Sunny tomorrow, 96. Again, beyond 100 with the heat index. And you got Wednesday night, which is going to be a low of 75 with just a few clouds. Right now, it's 71 degrees, and it is time for the first traffic report.
16: 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Highways are looking good early on this Tuesday morning. An overnight work crew westbound on the Reagan Highway near Hamilton Avenue slows traffic just a bit. Northbound 75 doing fine at Kyle's. Chuck Ingram, 55 KRC, the talk station.
0: It is 5:40 here at 55 KRCD Talk Station. Let's see, Stack of Stupid. Man, you can't walk past the headline like this, Joe. I'm surprised you didn't find this one. Serial California butt sniffer arrested again.
17: What?
0: Yeah, I mean, do you think I need to read any more than that? California man with a history of lewd behavior towards women. Arrested again. Police received yet another report of a suspicious individual in Glendale, California, where police arrested 39-year-old Kaliz Caron Crowder after two separate businesses reported what they're calling suspicious activity. 3:30 p.m., officers showed up. A witness saw the man hunkered down and approaching people to smell them. Police dispatched to a nearby clothing store also near South Brand Boulevard. At that location, police reviewed surveillance video and identified Mr. Crowder as the suspect in an incident after it showed him allegedly engaging in similar offensive sniffing behavior.
18: Dude, what the hell?
0: Crowder had a history of arrest for lewd activity and described as well known among the surrounding Los Angeles area municipalities. Somewhere he has a mom and dad. We're so proud. He's so well known. You think he's a social media influencer with this, Joe? 2025 Crowder arrested after police received similar reports of a man loitering in a department store in Burbank, California. Then, according to the Burbank Police Department, officers responded to the report of a suspicious individual over in the Nordstrom Rack Department. When they got there, they were informed by store employees that the man had left. Police began searching around the business looking for him. During a search of the nearby Walmart, Crowder was located as he moved around the various departments of the big box retailer. And of course, using the store's surveillance system, officers monitored the suspect as he walked through the women's department where he was observed following female customers. Officers said he was observed, captured on video, crouching behind a female customer and inappropriately sniffing her buttocks.
17: What?
0: Officers approached him after that and detained him for further investigation. He is a registered sex offender on active parole who was known to them as an offender with a long history of peeping, prowling, and residential burglary in the Burbank and Glendale areas. Back in August of 23, he was the subject of a viral video on TikTok showing him creeping up behind a woman at Barnes & Noble, crouching as he appears to sniff her buttocks. The headline did say, serial butt sniffer. Also suspected in several reported cases of peeping and burglaries between 2020 and 2021. As of Monday, he was being held without bond and is facing charges of violating the terms of his parole. No flag, Joe. No flag. Florida restaurant worker arrested for indecent exposure after walking up to a woman's vehicle while serving her food with his penis exposed through his zipper.
19: Why are you doing that?
0: Investigators say Artavian Crumity, 24-year-old ex-convict working as a car hop at a Steak and Shake, made what the smoking gun calls the off-menu delivery. According to police report, video surveillance at the location displays the incident as stated by the victim, arrested for exposure of sexual organs. Comedy booked into the county jail on misdemeanor count, subsequently released from custody after posting a $1,000 bond ordered by a judge to stay away from Steak and Shake. His rap sheet includes conviction for prowling, child abuse, carrying a concealed firearm, reckless driving, probation violation, and auto theft. Served more than 2 years behind bars, released in March of 2025 in connection with several criminal cases. You just kind of really wonder what's going through somebody's head when they do that. Although I was told a very prominent executive at a major broadcasting corporation at parties would do that, would expose himself through the zipper of his pants and just casually walk through the crowd waiting to see if anybody saw it. This was, I think, more in the Mad Men days or 70s days before we had political correctness and, well, the idea that you could call police and report someone for that kind of lewd behavior. But, you know, weird people all over the world, I guess there always have been. 545 right now, 55 KRC Talk Station, more stupid coming up.
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0: Here's your Channel 9 weather forecast. Hot today. Sunny, 95 for the high, but feeling like 100, 104. That's what Channel 9 says. Few clouds overnight, 73 for the low. We got a sunny, hot day tomorrow. Same kind of thing going on. 96 degrees, north of 100. Few clouds overnight, dropping to 75. It's 71 right now. It is time for traffic.
16: 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Highways are doing fine early on this Tuesday morning. No wrecks to deal with and no delays as of yet, with the exception of slowing down just a bit westbound on the Reagan Highway near Hamilton Avenue, thanks to an overnight work crew. Chuck Ingram, 55 KRC, the talk station.
0: It is 5:49 on a Tuesday. You like to call? You can do that. 513-749-5500, 800-823-TALK. Going back to the stack of stupid. In the absence of calls, go to Miami-Dade County, Florida. 52-year-old man arrested over the weekend after an American Airlines employee at Miami International Airport. Not really thrilled about this guy's joke at the ticket counter. Arrest report says the Miami-Dade County Sheriff's Office arrested Ozneal Blanco Lopez of Miami. He was at the ticket counter on Sunday morning when an American Airlines ticket agent asked him, "Do you have any dangerous goods?" Described as standard protocol. Where's iHeart Media Aviation expert Jay Ratliff to comment on this one? His response, no. And then he said, I have a grenade. He said that in Spanish before laughing.
1: Keep your stupid mouth shut.
0: Thank you, Jay. Amen, brother. Ticket agent standing nearby told Blanco Lopez, that is not a joke, and then called authorities. Airport bomb detection canine had to show up and check on his luggage. No explosives, of course, were found. Deputy said he was taken to the MDSO airport station and told law enforcement that he was just joking around. Subsequently arrested on charge of making a false report about placing a bomb. Says Monday afternoon, the Cuban national was being held at the Turner Guilford Knight Correctional Center. Bond to be set. Apparently hadn't been in front of a judge yet. Pittsburgh. Two football coaches have now been indefinitely suspended because of an on-field confrontation that turned into a brawl in a game involving third and fourth grade players.
18: Dude, what the hell?
0: Carrollton and Keystone Oaks. That's the two teams. Youth football coaches were indefinitely suspended. They got in a mix on the field. Video recorded by Carrollton parent Ryan Crux shows Carrollton and coach yelling on the field before a confrontation escalated after a tackle. Coach, identified as 24-year-old DeQuay Canton, can be seen approaching a man associated with the opposing team. The two make contact before the other man pushes Canton backwards and a referee throws a flag. Several more adults then, of course, enter the field. Video shows a woman telling Canton to leave before Canton appears to knock her arm away. Another man then approaches Canton, who tackles him to the ground and appears to punch him in the face. Canton apparently broke away before several people tackled him to the ground again. Canton told local news several of the players had approached him in tears after alleging being called racial slurs. He said he repeatedly asked referees to investigate before he then, in his words, lost his cool. Ergo, the Steel City Youth Football League indefinitely suspended both coaches. League said it does plan to review the video footage, referee reports, and witness statements as part of the full investigation. You think they were signed by the Steelers, Joe?
4: Just walk away.
0: Thank you. I had that in the back of my mind, Joe. This is sad. Eighth grader found shot and killed inside an apartment in northeast Washington, D.C. last year. Police said the friends who were with her claimed that she shot herself. Now a 17-year-old boy is facing a charge for that shooting. Initially, a teen boy was arrested and charged with gun possession. He told police he stole his uncle's gun and that Zatina Mason Brown was making TikToks while playing with it. He claimed she shot herself in the head. Fast forward 1 year, he is being charged with murder. In court last week, detectives testified that once they got the final autopsy report, it revealed that someone else had, in fact, shot her. They said it was the 17-year-old boy, who was only 15 years old at the time. Investigators say another girl who was in the room initially told police that she shot herself but then changed her story. A month after the shooting, witnesses came forward and said that while Zatina, the late Zatina child, was making videos, the boy started to dance close to her. She pushed him off, gave him back the gun, and then sat down. The boy sat across from her and shot her. Boy's mom apparently was home during the shooting and knocked on the door when the shot went off. Boy told the other girl in the room to be quiet, and they called police. Revealed in court that the girl who was arrested in June for lying to police. Police believe there may have been other people who were in the room based upon the alleged photos of her body and messages going around on social media. God almighty. And finally, two Georgia women sentenced for fraud scheme involving stealing nearly $10 million from Amazon. Brittany Hudson and Karika Wortham. Said to have executed a scheme in 2022 over a six-month period. Warren said the two submitted more than 1,000 fake vendor invoices to Amazon to get reimbursements for goods and services. At the time, Wortham worked as an Amazon warehouse operation manager. Hudson owned a delivery company that contracted with Amazon, obviously allowing them to facilitate this fraud scheme. To use $9.4 million that they collected through the fraud to buy an expensive home and two luxury cars. And while they were out on bond after being charged in 2022, they tried to defraud another company the following year. Hudson, sentenced to 16 years in prison this week. Wortham, previously sentenced, will be serving 17 years, and they both have been ordered to pay Amazon back and forfeit their home and vehicles.
5: Idiots doing idiot things because they're idiots.
0: 6 o'clock hour wide open. If you'd like to call, I'd love to hear from you. Plenty going on in the world. I will be right back after the top of the hour news.
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8: Transportation Secretary Sean Duffy says more than 100 trucking schools are being shut down over fraud concerns. Tammy Trujillo reports.
9: Speaking in Detroit on Monday, Duffy said some schools were found to have testers who weren't certified. This comes as the Department of Transportation has cracked down on truck drivers who don't speak English. Duffy noted that more than 2,000 drivers who don't speak English were able to get licenses. He said since the crackdown has started, fraud is down and wages for truck drivers are going up. I'm Tammy Trujillo.
8: Search crews are narrowing their focus to one person still unaccounted for after deadly flash flooding hit Grand Canyon National Park over the weekend. Search and rescue efforts will resume this morning after another flash flood warning temporarily halted operations Monday. And jury deliberations resumed today in the Massachusetts triple murder trial of Lindsay Clancy. The jury began deliberating late Thursday and was sent home once again on Monday. Clancy admits to strangling her three young children in 2023, but pleaded not guilty by reason of insanity. I'm Mark Mayfield.
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2: 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Jurors deliberated less than 3 hours before delivering the unanimous verdict. Prosecutors proved the 63-year-old former gang leader secured the gun and handed it to the shooter in September of 1996. Davis faces life in prison at his sentencing hearing. That's in October. Closer to home, Claremont County prosecutors are moving forward with a federal lawsuit over billions of pounds of toxic coal ash. The contaminated waste sits in unlined ponds at the retired Beckjord Power Station along the Ohio River, barely 1,000 feet from municipal drinking water wells. Local officials warn a mandatory 90-day cleanup deadline has now expired, threatening water for over 145,000 residents. I'm Travis Laird. The forecast is next on 55 KRC, the talk station.
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0: On the way to Daybreak Tuesday, mostly clear and muggy out the door, a 7 a.m. temperature of 73. Our Tuesday, then, mostly sunny, a heat advisory. I've got a high of 95, a heat index of at least 100. At night, clear and warm, muggy again, a low down to 74. I'm Chief Meteorologist Steve Raleigh, and that's your 9 First Warning Forecast on 55 KRC.
4: 71 degrees right now, 55 KRCD Talk Station. It's time for a traffic update from Chuck Ingram. 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
5: 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Highway traffic continues to look pretty good this morning. There's broken down northbound 75's ramp to the lateral eastbound, but they made it over to the shoulder. I did hear a dispatch for a wreck on 32 coming out of Newtown near Turpin Lane and Clear Creek Park. Chuck Ingram, 55 KRC, the talk station.
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4: 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Of course, commenting on the violence in downtown Cincinnati, notably the four-year-old girl that got shot. Just totally innocent child. And on that note, 1 hour from now, Ken Kober, the Fraternal Order of Police President for the Cincinnati Police Department, joins the program to talk about violence downtown, notably on the heels of yesterday's five people getting arrested for violence on just outside of UC's campus. Plus, he's also going to comment on the silence from City Hall, which is one of the topics that Christopher Smitherman brought up yesterday morning. Tom Zawistowski at 7:30, WeThePeopleConvention.org's Tom Zawistowski. Again, on conservatives needing to get out and vote, I got a comment on that here in a second. But also debt. We do talk about debt, $40 trillion and growing by leaps and bounds every moment. We got a spending problem, but we do have a lot of assets, and Tom wants to ground us a little bit in terms of the United States' vast asset resources. Inside Scoop at Breitbart News, 8:05 with immigration expert Neil Monroe. Talk about shutting down the illegal migrant truckers. Big announcement on that yesterday. The fraud involved in the driving schools that give illegal immigrants who can't speak English commercial driver's licenses. It's pretty overwhelming. The number of people out there on the road who are dangerous is also frightening. I'm glad they're cracking down on that. But is migrant crime a fake problem? That's what the Democrats are saying. Neil Monroe will talk about that as well. 8:30 with the Daniel Davis deep dive, the latest on Iran, and maybe a comment or two about Russia seeming to ramp things up in its bombing campaign against Kyiv. While the Ukrainians are busily bombing targets way inside the interior of Russia, notably hitting their oil and gas infrastructure. Nobody expected that one to go on that long. And, of course, on the heels of, commenting, as we will, about the Iran war, nobody expected this situation with us and the Iranians to go on as long as it has been. And now we're sort of in an economic stalemate with them, hopefully starving the Iranians without having to engage more kinetic warfare. And I'm sure Daniel Davis will comment about the Washington Post reporting over our, rapidly diminished arms as a consequence of the global demands on the United States and, of course, us shipping lots and lots of our hardware into the Middle East over the past 6 months or more. So what do we got here? I have to ask, look, can you walk back an unequivocal, absolutely stated comment? And I want to talk about this Hassan Piker.

these Democrat candidates. And that's real puzzling. It's even puzzling for some Democrats who are like, "What? This guy's vile. I am on record." Some Democrats. Debbie Dingell's one of them. But we'll get to that in a second. Now, just the other day, he was asked about this. Do you hate America? It is completely ridiculous, he said. It is laughable to say guys like myself, guys like Abdul El-Sayed, we hate America. Wait. Now, do you believe Hassan Piker now, or do you believe him when he said unequivocally with his chest out and repeated multiple times that he hates America? Well, now that it's gotten some Democrats in a bit of hot water, people are now paying a little closer attention to the, well, their nominee for Senate and maybe having some concerns. I know the Jews in Michigan are having a real problem with Abdul El-Sayed. And he's trying to engage in outreach over them. But if you're a Jewish person in Michigan and you see this Abdul El-Sayed guy and some of the things he said and coupled it with his embrace of Hassan Piker and his refusal to distance himself from Hassan Piker, don't you appreciate that you got a major problem on your hands? Can Abdul El-Sayed represent your Jewish interest in Michigan? So, last Friday, Abdul El-Sayed on MS Now. Yeah, I know. The program, and I know no one's ever heard of it in my listening audience, I certainly have, The Moment on MS Now. He said, this campaign is not about a streamer in California. This campaign is about affordability in Michigan. The campaign's about the ability to have health care. The host, though, said, whoa, hold on. The streamer in California does campaign with a lot of Democrats, so he's not just a streamer. That's true. And if you're a candidate and you got this this Piker guy around, why would you want him around? Why wouldn't you come out loud and say, I didn't invite that guy here. He doesn't represent my interest. Anyway. Also, I had a response to that being probed, tested on his comments. The challenges Michiganders face was why a lot of people get so frustrated about politics and political media. No, you are frustrated over direct questions about your affiliation and association with this vile human being, Hassan Piker, and questions swirling about why don't you distance him yourself so you can assure the constituents of Michigan that you're not a crazy anti-Semitic guy who literally hates America, who is on record multiple times saying you are. During the interview, the host asked El-Sayed why he would not fully disassociate himself from Piker. And, of course, bringing up the fact that there are a lot of Jewish voters in Michigan who are concerned. Why keep him so close, he was asked. Or why not fully disassociate yourself with him, especially when Michigan is so tight? El-Sayed said he endorsed then-Vice President Kamala Harris the day after she became the Democratic nominee, despite disagreeing with the administration's position on Gaza, because he thought Trump would be worse. Really? And that is responsive to the question about this Piker guy? In what way? I'm calling on leaders from all of the communities under the Democratic umbrella to recognize that Mike Rogers is an existential threat to everything we believe in when it comes to our democracy. That's his response. And then the campaign is not about a streamer in California. No, it is. And let me ask you this, Mr. El-Sayed, everything we believe in, Mike Rogers is an existential threat to. Can you break down what you exactly believe in? Because being associated with Hassan Piker, some may conclude that you believe in, murderous terrorist attacks against Jewish innocent civilians. Some might believe that since you affiliate yourself with Hassan Piker, you literally hate America. I think that's a bigger existential threat than Mike Rogers and his conservative platform. Enter Representative Debbie Dingell. She's a Democrat. She's from Michigan. What he says is just wrong, referring to Piker. And also adding, I think it's incumbent upon Abdul El-Sayed to make it very clear to people that he doesn't agree with things that Hassan Piker says. I pray that we're not going to see him in Michigan from now on until the election, referring again to Piker. But, ma'am, he does agree with Piker. What rational human being, when challenged with the vile comments from Hassan Piker, which you could go on for an hour's worth of time and recite with quotes, what prudent candidate wouldn't distance himself from that guy? And the only answer to why he wouldn't say out loud, I reject these vile comments from Hassan Piker, is because, yes, he does agree with some of the things that Piker says. He can't distance himself from that because he's on record as being in concurrence with some of these vile politics.

0: and statements. This is what you're in for. This is why I'm pleading with everybody in the listening audience. No, we don't have Abdul El-Sayed to vote for here in Hamilton County or in the state of Ohio. But you do have Democrats who refuse, like Chucky Schumer refuses, to reject Hassan Piker's statements. Yeah. Chuck Schumer, viewed by some as maybe a possibly reasonable Democrat, has been pressed on this one as well, and he won't distance himself from Hassan Piker. This is what you're in for. Boiling it down, it seems to be absolute, outright hatred toward America. And if you don't believe that the Democrat Socialists of America hate America, I think it's easy to extrapolate hatred, disdain, or at least outright rejection of what America is all about when you read the damn platform. Eradicating a giant chunk of the Constitution. Getting rid of the police department, getting rid of prisons. I mean, go. It's there on the site. Go ahead, Democratic Socialists of America website. Do you think that they love America? Do you think they embrace America? No, absolutely not. This is, I think we can boil it all down to a singular word, hate. And you're going to sit at home? You're not going to get up and go vote. 617, 55 KRC, the talk station. Oh, look, odor exit. 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
0: Channel 9 weather forecast is going to be hot. Yeah. Heat index above 100 for the next couple of days. So today, sunny with a high of 95. Going to be a few clouds overnight. 73 the low. Another sunny day. Hot tomorrow, 96. And a few clouds overnight with a drop to 75. 71 degrees right now. It's time for Chuck with a traffic update.
11: 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Highway traffic continues to look good this morning. No delays into downtown. Report of an accident with a concrete spill on Westchester at Union Center. There's a wreck on 32 near Turpin Lane outside of Newtown. 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
0: That's 622, 55 KRC, the talk station. Yes, Eric, you're right. He, Piker, also said that we deserve 9/11. Seriously. 2019 live stream, Hassan Piker said that, quote, America deserved 9/11, close quote. Now, Al Sayed, for his part, did call that comment dumb in an early August interview. Is dumb a sufficient condemnation? Wall Street Journal says dumb isn't the condemnation that that remark reserved. Deserved. That's exactly. They also pointed over the journal about this very topic about Hassan Piker and the liability that he is for El Sayed's campaign against Mike Rogers in Michigan. Most recently, Piker said, are you ready? Hassan Piker, if Jews in America keep putting this idea out there that they are singularly invested in Israel, eventually someone is going to come around and take action, not against the state of Israel, mind you, but against American Jews. Which I think the journal appropriately interprets as, in other words, Jews are at fault if they're attacked, and they're asking for it. Piker also excuses Hamas as the lesser evil and justifies Hezbollah and Houthi attacks. These are unequivocal statements from Hassan Piker, and again, embraced by Democratic Senate candidate El Sayed. Question for Mr. Schumer, if they ask, why not publicly say Mr. Piker's brand of anti-Semitism has no place in the Democratic Party and stand with some honor? I don't know that you can answer that question. Why not? Well, it's because I think the Democrats have embraced the whole concept of anti-Semitism as a party platform. And I stand in awe and wonder over that. How in God's name did the party of the Jewish people here in America, predominantly so, it's almost like when you consider the black vote and it is overwhelmingly Democrat if you didn't get the memo, same thing with the Jewish vote as far as everything I've read statistically speaking. And something I've talked about with my Jewish friends multiple times over the year. Why is it that you are such a pro-Democrat party when, again, in my perception over my lifetime, it seems that the Republican Party has a much stronger support for the state of Israel. Now, that's not to say that all American Jewish people are supporters of the state of Israel. And I even know some Jewish people who are not big fans of the whole concept. But I guess my question is sort of rhetorical to my Jewish friends. Don't you see the Democrat Party is walking away from you? their failure to renounce this anti-Semitism, and it's all over the place. It speaks volumes. All I can say is, while you may be a reluctant Republican voter, try to ask yourself, well, wait a second. Now, ignoring evil orange man, who is irredeemable in the hearts and minds of so many people, that ship has sailed. So you hate that guy, fine. I'll concede that. But are you voting for Donald Trump when you're considering a candidate other than, say, El Sayed? You got Mike. What's wrong with Mike Rogers? What is the existential threat to your life, to the Jewish community's life, or anything else going on in the United States of America as contrasted with El Sayed? Why wouldn't you vote for the lesser of two evils when you know the other side of the equation really does not, well, doesn't like you or has it out for the Jewish people or does not reject outright anti-Semitism? I'm asking. I'm befuddled and I'm baffled. Maybe someone's got an explanation for that. If so, feel free to give me a call. The other thing I need you to do is sign up. It's coming up fast approaching Monday, September 28th. That is the day for the Heritage Club in Mason and the annual charity golf tournament for my friends at Fairfax Credit Union. It's the 20th anniversary annual charity golf tournament with funds going toward the Cincinnati Children's Charitable Fund. Excellent charity. 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So to do that, register online today at sharefax.org. Just search golf outing on the website, sharefax.org. 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You can also learn why Sharefax is a better way to bank.
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14: 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We in 71 days are facing the most important midterm of our lifetime. That is not hyperbole. 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
0: Channel 9 says we have a hot day in our hands today. Sunny, feeling like 100 to 104 on a high of 95. Overnight, just some clouds and a low of 73. Another day tomorrow, like today, 96 for the high with the same heat index. A few clouds overnight, 75. It's currently 71. Time for traffic.
11: 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Highway traffic continues to look good this morning. No delays into downtown. Report of an accident with a concrete spill on Westchester at Union Center. There's a wreck on 32 near Turpin Lane. Outside of Newtown, Chuck Ingram, 55KRC, the talk station.
0: 6:30, 55KRC, the talk station. Do have local stories here. Camp Washington Chili. Well, it's closed right now. Apparently this morning, a drunk driver crashed into the building. Fortunately, nobody hurt. The driver is under arrest for an OVI charge. Police on the scene this morning, real early. Camp Washington Chili owner Maria Papkirk, interviewed by the Enquirer. So she was at the restaurant, speaking to the building inspector. So the restaurant's going to be closed for a few days. And it's the first time, apparently, they've ever had to close. Been there forever. It's an iconic restaurant. According to the Papkirk, speaking with the news, the driver was at the BP next door. And she was, this is what she said. She was so drunk, she flew over the wall between our two properties. She hit a van, she flew over the wall backwards, and the back end of her car is in our building. She also noted that an after hours bar that she said opened about 6 months ago on Burlington Street apparently has brought some issues to the area. She said there is an off hours bar operating right around the corner from us, meaning when the bar closes, this place opens. People get so obliterated. That's where she was coming from, a bar that shouldn't be open. But nobody's done anything about it. Maybe now the city can take some action. They know about it. Nobody does anything, which is a little frustrating. It's bad for the neighborhood. That sounds like we're continuing a theme this morning, doesn't it? Continuing a theme over a long period of time. Signal 99 has been on this program many times. She is on Facebook. I recommend you follow her because she's got some great inside information about bad things going on in government in the city of Cincinnati. And she's in favor of law and order. She's got a lot of law enforcement officers and fire personnel and others who provide her information. Accurate it is. She has released her endorsements, or the collective that is Signal 99. All the right people. So we got Governor Ramaswamy and McCauley. Attorney General, vote Keith Faber. Vote Frank LaRose for auditor. Vote Sprague for Secretary of State. Vote Jay Edwards for treasurer. Vote Dan Hawkins and Colleen O'Donnell for Supreme Court. Houston for Senate. Eric Conroy for U.S. Representative from the 1st. And, of course, Warren Davidson from the 8th. Great. Zach Haynes over in the 7th. In the 9th District, Linda Matthews. Those are state Senate races. Guy Colts in the 27th. In the 28th, Joel Cole. Cindy Abrams in the 29th, and Mike Odioso in the 30th. And the all-important judicial races is one of the main reasons I wanted to read this. Are you ready for Common Pleas here in Hamilton County? Chris McDowell, Leah Denkelocker, and a shout-out to Leah, who invited me to speak at her October 1st final event before the election event. Good morning, Leah Denkelocker. I am proud to be invited to do that, and I am supporting your campaign. Betsy Sunderman, Katie Cash, Roger Bouchard, Dennis Charles Mahoney, and Robert Gehring. Over in probate court, absolutely, Ralph Winkler, and Lord Almighty, don't we need to get rid of Judge Bloom. Vote Susan Lucan. And yes, there is a one commissioner race, Signal 99 backing Jonathan Pearson. So a good solid list there. Thank you, Signal 99, for putting it together. Other local stories. Dathan Hall, convicted in 2024 murder of Jason Stewart in College Hill. Sentenced yesterday afternoon. Are you ready? 48 years to life in prison with the possibility of parole. He was convicted by a jury earlier in the month on September, on 7 charges in connection with Stewart's death. Prosecutors said Hall grew to resent Stewart after Stewart stood up for his cousin during a dispute. So kill him. Prosecutors say November 29th, 24, Hall saw Stewart at a Rose Gold nightclub, got into a car outside the club, waited outside for 45 minutes. Prosecutors said Hall asked Stewart and stalked Stewart, followed him when he left the club. Hall eventually pulled up beside Stewart, a traffic light, and, quote, riddled his car with bullets, close quote. Hours after the murder, Hall changed his phone number and exchanged his rental car with another. Investigators used phone data and rental car records and surveillance video to tie Hall to the crime. Second shooting he was arrested for in 10 years. Back in 2014, he was arrested in connection with the death of Jerry and Dean, pled guilty to involuntary manslaughter, and got 6 years in jail for that one. Hall's family, though, claims he was not the one who killed Dean. 48 years to life. And you could have just walked away. 635, 55 KRC, the talk station. Feel free to give me a call. Got plenty to talk about between now and the top of the hour, after which we hear from FOP President Ken Kober. on the violence in and around downtown Cincinnati, especially UC campus, among other topics with Ken. 6:35 right now. 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
0: Channel 9 weather forecast says hot. Summing it up in a word, sunny day today, high of 95, a heat index above 100. A few clouds overnight, 73. Tomorrow, like today, 96 for the high, heat index above 100, sunny. Clouds overnight again, 75 for the low. It's 71 now, it's traffic time.
11: 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Highway traffic's doing fine. List of accidents getting longer. Dixie above Gilmore, the latest. Add that to Allen and Mulhauser. Westchester at Union Center and 32 near Turpin Lane outside of Newtown. 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
0: 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Try to make it a happy Tuesday if you can. Brett, give me a call if you'd like. Hank did. Hey, Hank, thanks for calling this morning. Welcome to the show.
1: Thanks, Brian. I just wanted to make a quick comment. You were talking earlier about the socialists wanting to get rid of police and prisons.
0: Yeah.
1: So how's it going to work out if I decide to, like, put on a crusader cross and go out and behead Muslims or get some piano wire and start stringing up socialists and communists? They're not going to have police to stop me or prison to put me in.
0: That is the burning question for everybody who's tried to ask that question of any DSA candidate. Well, what are you going to do? They usually default like rapist. You know, I mean, you may choose which crime you would prefer to engage in along the lines of what you just described. But, you know, I always like to default to the worst possible type of criminal, a child rapist murderer type. What are you going to do with them? And they only have like a deer in the headlights kind of say, well, you know, it's the ultimate goal, they'll say. Down the road, way down the road, we won't need police. We won't need prisons anymore. They never tell you about point A to point B. It's like the whole underpants gnomes thing. You know, phase one, collect underpants. Phase three, profit. Phase one, say you want to abolish prisons and the police system. Phase three, they'll be abolished. Somewhere in the interim is the whole idea that you're going to need to explain how it's going to work and you're going to bring it into practice. No one has an answer to that question.
1: Well, they've already kind of started not having prisons because they won't send anybody to them. I think it's gone beyond the underpants gnome. I think we're in Wile E. Coyote territory now.
0: Yeah, you may be right, Hank. And most notably, on the heels of the problems we have in the city of Cincinnati, we'll be talking about with Ken Kober. Yeah, how about holding juveniles accountable for, let's say, if they're walking around squeezing rounds off with a handgun? Yeah, that might be a good idea. You get up front on crime like that, but in a post-police department, post-prison world where there aren't any of those things, I guess juveniles will be able to run around squeezing off rounds at people and there'll be nothing, there'll be no accountability. Well, maybe that's the way it is right now. Huh. I have to think about that a little bit. Hank, excellent question. It is. Okay. And Jay's out there somewhere who's going to be thinking about the $600 million the state of Ohio has given to the Cleveland Browns. My eyes blew up when I saw this, sort of, kind of. Scott Springer did an article yesterday from the Cincinnati Inquirer. Question, how expensive is a Bengals game? And I just asked Joe Strecker the question. Now, you come up with a figure. If you haven't read the article, four tickets, it's family of four, right? Four tickets plus two beers, two soft drinks, four hot dogs, and parking. Now, Joe barked out something like $300 or $400. You know what the figure is, according to the recent study published by something called the Action Network, which is the article which is Scott Springer was reporting on. Now, we are right in the middle. Actually, just $1.20 above the national average for NFL stadiums. $1,475.85 for a family of four. I just can't get over that. Almost $1,500 to go to a blanking football game? Huh. Hey, Joe, how much does it cost you to go to a game when you get to see it on a big screen TV at your own home with your own beer and your own Schlivovitz bottle? And what do you think that comes to? $50 total for everything you'll have in a great day, plus the use of your own bathroom facilities. Yeah. And no taxpayer expense for that. Anyway, let's see what Sue's got this morning. Sue, thanks for calling this morning. Happy Tuesday to you.
4: Happy Tuesday, Brian. Last week or the week before, I heard that there was a $1 million settlement somewhere in Fairfield School. And it was the result of a girl who committed suicide. I think it might have been middle school. And so the $1 million, I'm not sure where it's going, but one of the things that they're going to do is hire an anti-bullying resource officer. And that just, you know, I just heard the other guy talk, or the DSA, and not punishing criminals and that. And I mean, anti-bullying resource officer, don't they have enough admin people? They need someone special to hold their hand. This is just nuts.
0: I agree with you completely. I think that's a rhetorical question because you know where I am on that. Yeah, I wasn't familiar. They just immediately pulled it up. It is a $1 million settlement. Apparently, the daughter committed suicide more than a decade ago, but they did reach a settlement with the family. They filed a lawsuit in federal court after the suicide, claiming that their calls for help went unanswered. They agreed to pay the family $1.25 million. District will also hire, here you go, a consultant for 1 year to determine whether the district should take additional steps to respond and to prevent bullying in the future. Also reported here, the school district has also hired a bullying and harassment specialist to make sure that schools are complying with Title VI and Title IX requirements. Does that make you feel better, Sue?
4: Yeah, no, it doesn't.
0: No. And what is a specialist? I mean, can't we all agree that we probably could flag bullying when we hear it? I mean, isn't that really like objectively, yeah, that's bullying. You're being mean. Don't do that. I mean, if you hear something like that, do you need to be a specialist in bullying to tell that kid to stop it or to discipline the child if the person, the kid doesn't get back in line again or continues to harass and bully? Problem solved, I guess. I don't know.
4: It could be a new,
0: go ahead.
4: A new college degree.
0: I bet it already is, Sue.
4: Yeah, you're probably right.
0: It is. You know, I might have to do independent research on that. Joe, look it up. Can you get a college degree in becoming a bullying expert? Sue, thank you for bringing it up. You
4: I have know, a, at, go, one more thing. At the Catholic school, the yardstick works real good.
0: Do they still use those? Mrs. Griswold, I don't know if she's still alive. My first grade teacher in public school, she had a ruler. And she would whack the hell out of your knuckles if you got out of line. 646, coming up at 647. Jay, you heard me mention your name. Hang on, brother. I'll get you a call right after I mentioned Fast and Pro Roofing and additional words. 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
18: This is Lee Habib, host of Our American Stories. On our next episode, I'll share the story of America's Michelangelo, Costantino Brumidi. 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
0: Jen and I says sunny skies and a high of 95 today. Overnight, a few clouds and 73. Sunny tomorrow, high of 96. A few clouds overnight, 75. Heat index is north of 100 both days. Right now, it's 71 degrees and time for traffic. Or not. I'm still reeling. Jay's on the phone because I mentioned his name. How much does it cost to go to a Bengals game? Family of four average. $1,475.85, and I mentioned in the context of $600 million going to the Cleveland Browns. That's a deal up there compared to here. Cleveland Browns, $823.13 for a family of four. Maybe $600 million going to the Cleveland Browns Stadium results in a lower price for a family of four. The worst on the list, Highmark Stadium, Buffalo Bills, just shy of $2,200. Jay, welcome to the morning show.
21: Hey, good morning, Brian. I couldn't help myself.
0: I know. I was hoping you'd chime in.
21: Oh, my gosh. You know, they always sell us and talk about all these NFL towns talk about that whenever the people are going to have to pay for a $1 billion stadium like the Bengals. But the GDP, the economic growth that's going to come off of this is going to be astounding. It's going to pay off many times over. So if I understand it right, that the products and services provided were four hot dogs, two beers, and two soft drinks for a family of four.
0: And parking. And,
21: oh, I forgot parking. You make a good point there.
0: $56.
21: And at the same time.
0: Scott Springer from the Enquirer said that it is reported it's $56 they factored in for parking at Paycor Stadium. $56.
21: At the same time, you take a look at how many people, and I keep hearing this survey every year, it seems like it's getting worse. How many Americans can get their hands on $1,000 in the event of an emergency? And I think the numbers are now close to like 70% of Americans cannot get their hands on $1,000 of cash in the event of an emergency. And all of these NFL towns that are financially raping the citizens, and our good governor up in Columbus and the Ohio Republican Party is still behind the great lie that this NFL tax, the football tax, is a good thing for the community. Well, where is it? Where is the economic growth trend in all these NFL towns? Buffalo's not doing well. Cleveland is not doing well. Cincinnati's not doing well. How's Baltimore and Detroit looking these days? I could go on and on and on about these NFL towns, but the football tax doesn't end there. I ran some numbers. I have a buddy who's a groundskeeper at a public school. $1 million in a declining enrollment, tiny little school in Northeast Ohio. About every 5 years, the football field gets redone at $1 million. Now you have about 300 people show up on Friday nights for about six home games. And the ticket price is $7. I did some math that said, no, the taxpayers, if you wanted to really foot that bill, the football ticket for high school football ought to be about $1,000 for 300 people on a $1 million investment that gets renewed. And that's just the field. He talks about the local cops. He has to be there to set up all day. He has to be there late at night paying overtime to clean up the mess. On and on and on and on. Get the locker rooms ready, the field house. Everything gets broke. They have to put it all back together. Think about the extra busing. It is easily $1,000 for people to go to a high school football ticket. But the 300 people that go, that's being subsidized by the rest of us. Well, where do we pay that? In your property tax.
0: Yep.
21: That's where your school tax is coming from. So just take your property tax, multiply that times 0.6, and part of your football tax for your high school is in there. We had a lawsuit with the NCAA going after all the state universities. They're paying it like $500,000 a year. That's coming out of our pocket. And then the NFL with all this ongoing stadium freebies that are going on. So it's ridiculous.
0: Well, you didn't call looking for an argument.
21: No, I get it, man. Don't vote Rhino. Don't vote Democrat. Yeah. Have a good day, brother.
0: Indeed, although don't vote Rhino. I'm pretty critical considering the state of Ohio is red. And they're giving the Cleveland Browns $600 million. Did I mention that before? Coming up at 6:56. Coming up on FOP, President Ken Kober is going to talk about violence around downtown or around UC's campus, downtown generally speaking, and echoing sentiments from Christopher Smitherman yesterday, silence from City Hall. We'll also hear from Tom Zawistowski, WeThePeopleConvention.org, at the bottom of the next hour. Hope you can stick around.
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26: This is a Bloomberg Money Minute. Honda and Nissan have agreed to jointly develop key software for their next-generation cars, the first major collab since the two automakers ended talks to combine last year. The companies will work on a new in-vehicle operating system and the electronic control units that act as a car's central computing system. They will deploy the technology starting in 2029. Treasury Secretary Scott Bessent plans to ask the group of G20 members to review their terms of trade with China. Bessent faces a test with global peers at the meeting of the group of 20 finance ministers in Asheville, North Carolina, where he's vowed to return the conversation to boosting growth. The comments come as Washington and Beijing prepare for a summit between President Trump and his Chinese counterpart Xi Jinping, with a fragile tariff truce set to expire in November unless it's extended. It is a down day on Wall Street. The Dow is down 0.8%. The S&P is down 0.6%. The NASDAQ is down about 0.6% as well. Matt Piper, Bloomberg Radio.
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12: The Supreme Court is giving the green light to President Trump's White House ballroom. The High Court ruled 5-4 Monday to grant Trump's emergency request to block a lower court ruling that would have halted construction. The ruling all but assures Trump will be able to complete the project by the end of his term before any of the challenges are resolved. Joining liberals in his dissent, Chief Justice John Roberts wrote the construction was likely unlawful. President Trump claims communities that don't want AI data centers will end up being backwards and poor. Trump posted on True Social that communities must let data rain if they want lower taxes and more jobs. Recent polling shows Americans are more opposed to data centers in their neighborhoods.
19: He's choosing Texas, I can tell.
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20: I'm Travis Laird with your 55 KRC Tri-State News Update. More than 100,000 low-income Ohioans have lost critical food assistance following sweeping cuts in recent federal budget legislation. State advocates warn the cuts are squeezing working-class families who are already coping with inflation and a 42% jump in Ohio gasoline prices over the past year. Upcoming Medicaid work requirements are projected to strip health coverage from hundreds of thousands more across the state. In national headlines, a jury in Las Vegas has convicted Dwayne Keffie D. Davis of first-degree murder in the 1996 drive-by killing of rap legend Tupac Shakur. After a two-week trial, jurors deliberated for just 3 hours. Prosecutors relied heavily on Davis's own recorded admissions, where he repeatedly put himself in the Cadillac and admitted to supplying the gun. Davis now facing life in prison without the possibility of parole. I'm Travis Laird. The forecast is next on 55 KRC, the talk station.
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29: On the way
2: to Daybreak Tuesday, mostly clear and muggy out the door, a 7 a.m. temperature of 73. Our Tuesday, then, mostly sunny, a heat advisory. I've got a high of 95, a heat index of at least 100. At night, clear and warm, muggy again, a low down to 74. I'm Chief Meteorologist Steve Raleigh, and that's your 9 First Warning Forecast on 55 KRC.
0: 71 degrees right now at 55 KRCD Talk Station. What's going on with traffic right now, Chuck?
3: 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North Bend 471, report of an accident near Southgate on the shoulder, then slow from Memorial into town. Northbound 75 slows through the cut. There's wrecks on Dixie above Gilmore and Allen at Mulhauser, as well as 32 near Turpin Lane outside of Newtown. Chuck Ingram, 55 KRC, the talk station.
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1: here at 55 KRCD Talk Station. Trying to make it a happy Tuesday. Stick around for Tom Zawistowski, bottom of this hour. In the meantime, I am pleased to welcome back to the 55 KRC Morning Show FOP President Ken Kober. He represents the Cincinnati Police Department union members, and I am happy to have him back on. Ken, it's great to hear from you this morning, especially given the violence that's going on in and around my alma mater, University of Cincinnati campus. Good to hear from you. Apparently had an incident just yesterday involving four youths and one adult for disorderly conduct or violence or whatever the hell they're arrested for. This is kind of a continuing theme of violence in downtown, Ken, because we recently had reports of multiple shootings around the campus there. Things weren't that way back when I was on campus, but it's that way, and a lot of parents are expressing real concern, which I certainly understand. Ken, what's going on with this, and what are we doing about it?
2: Hey, good morning, Brian. Yeah, I echo some of your sentiments. I was an alumni of UC as well, and it certainly wasn't like it when I was there 25 years ago, almost 30 years ago. And it's a lot of it is school letting out. You know, the police are doing everything they can to have as many people up there to keep people orderly. But it's difficult when you got an entire high school letting out at the same time. And then all of a sudden, you know, you mix that with college kids, and it becomes a disaster, unfortunately.
1: Well, as has been reported, this incident from yesterday, four juveniles and one adult got into a large fight near the Stop and Go on West McMillan. Now, Tim sent me a Facebook message this morning saying that Stop and Go is a police substation. Is that accurate?
2: Yeah, I assume it still is. I know when I worked in District 5, just now District 1, they've got an area. It's kind of where, you know, the people that own that enjoy having the police there, of course, because it's, you know, be able to have a police presence. But it has been a place typically where officers are able to go to get off their feet for a couple minutes, and you know, they got to complete a report or whatever. But it's frustrating to see that school started and already we're having problems with large groups of kids that just can't behave in public.
1: Well, which high school is the one that's the source of the trouble, Ken?
2: Well, Hughes High School is right by University of Cincinnati's campus.
1: I thought that's what you were going to say, but I just want to make sure it was on the record of which high school it is. Have the campus police or the Cincinnati Police Department sat down with officials over at Hughes High School to talk with them about the unruly nature of their children after being let out of school?
2: I'm not sure that that's occurred. I know that the Cincinnati Police are working with UC Police to try to figure out exactly how to tackle this. It seems like it's a problem every year. And the reality is, I mean, you can try to throw as many officers up there as you can, but when these kids don't fear consequence, you could put an army of cops up there and they're still going to act up because we've seen it school year after school year, these kids continue to act this way with little to no consequence, and that's why this behavior continues.
1: And let us agree that that's the root of the problem. I talked about this with Christopher Smitherman yesterday, who was on a tear about, Judge Bloom, for example, in juvenile court. And when you get a firearms offense for a juvenile, apparently that gets dropped right away for whatever reason. I mean, if gun violence is a problem, wouldn't you think that they would go after them as hard as possible to set an example for the rest of the world?
2: You would certainly think so. You know, like I said, I've said it ad nauseum that these kids are not going and stealing guns. They're not possessing guns. Because they're collectors of guns. They're doing it because they're going

0: justice system is there, I suppose, often to stand in the place of maybe a poor home life situation where the children have not grown up in an environment where they are instructed not to engage in, criminal activity. I mean, we all know the root of the problem is the deterioration of the family structure or just children not having a concerned adult in their world. So welcome to the police department. It's a substitute. It's like teachers being a substitute for children and trying to teach them morals and ethics and appropriate societal behavior. It's just an impossible task for a government entity or a teacher to take on that role. I don't know how we change the situation, but in the absence of strong criminal justice response, it's just going to be a more growing problem, I presume.
1: Yeah, I mean, all of these societal issues seem to be just thrown at the feet of the police and say, fix us.
0: Yeah.
1: Look at our youth services unit. They do a phenomenal job all summer long. They're holding different youth camps to try to teach these kids that there's another way. And the reason that they have to do that is because of the lack of parenting. So now all of a sudden you've got these cops that are trying to teach these kids that there's another way, but they can't possibly reach every child. They just can't. No matter how hard they try, there's not enough time in the day to take every kid in Cincinnati and say, listen, we know your parents may be failing you, but we're going to show you another way. Then what ends up happening, those kids aren't able to be touched are the ones that eventually are out here. Now they're running with guns and they're shooting each other. And it's a terrible thing that we somehow believe that the police should be responsible for this.
0: Well, and at the same time, going back to Judge Blum, and also I guess maybe Cheryl Long and her attitude toward policing and how it should be engaged in, you have some people telling the police to kind of lay off, don't you? In other words, don't bring a hammer down on these juvenile criminals, and that's part of the problem here. So you have it in the judicial system, but you also have it, at least as a matter of policy, as I understand it, from the city manager relative to the instructions to the police chief.
1: Well, there's no doubt. I mean, it's been a theme that has gone on not only at City Hall but with the juvenile court. Is that, listen, these are just kids. You know, we can't just take these kids and lock them up. Well, if they're murdering people, that is the answer. Absolutely. Yes. Like I said, I've said this before. We're not talking about a kid that stole a candy bar from Kroger or stole a bag of chips because they're hungry. We're talking about kids that are driving crime. Police officers in Cincinnati are more afraid of encountering a juvenile with a gun because of their absolute recklessness than they are compared to an adult with a gun. That's just a fact.
0: Well, and come out and play. You're under 18. You won't be doing any time. I guess that Offspring song stands true. They know it. They're not going to be held accountable, which makes them more dangerous is what I'm hearing from you, Ken.
1: Without a doubt. When you don't fear consequence, the sky's a limit for your terrible behavior. And that's what we're seeing. And unfortunately, like I said, now we're going to see a 16-year-old and see if they get bound over into the adult system where maybe they'll actually face consequences.
0: Well, face consequences for a murder, of course, but I think we're doing the youth a disservice with this woke mentality toward treating juveniles as if they haven't done anything wrong, patting them on the wrist and sending them on their way. You're setting them off on a lifetime of crime that way. There has to be accountability. They need to learn accountability. Maybe it'll turn their lives around earlier rather than, well, ending up in big boy court on a murder charge.
1: No, without a doubt. You know, I attended one of these youth services programs over the summer. It's called City Camp, Children in Trauma. And they take kids that have experienced some kind of violence in their life, and they try to show them there's another way. And at their graduation, these kids were absolutely phenomenal to be able to see the transition of kids that had zero discipline to now, you know, they were walking in, you know, carrying United States flag, you know, doing some, wow, some honor guard things. But one of the things that was said by the instructor that led this was, parents, understand this. Kids actually crave discipline.
0: Yep.
1: Whether you believe it or not, they crave discipline, because when you discipline a kid and you teach them that there's a different way, they react to it and they understand it. And these kids that go through this program every year are absolute proof of that. Your parents think, well, I just want to be my kid's friend. Absolutely not. They need to have discipline. They need to know right from wrong. They need to be taught right from wrong. And only then will we actually see a change in society.
0: Let's bring Ken Cover back. We'll talk about some of the changes that may have already been worked into the equation up on UC's campus and in the surrounding area. But do we have the resources for additional patrols? Can you actually control crowd size? And how do you deter disorderly conduct? It sounds to me

0: Eli Ken's onto something with that last program, acting as a deterrence. But given the societal, the size and scope of this societal problem, can we really expect the police to actually get a lid on this? Don't go away. More with Ken Kober, FOP president for the Cincinnati Police Department. 716 right now, Chimney Care Fireplace and Stove. 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
0: Jen and I says we've got a hot day on our hands today, going up to 95 real degrees with a heat index above 100, sunny skies. A few clouds overnight, 73. Sunny tomorrow, 96, and a north of 100 heat index. A few clouds overnight, down to 75. It's 71 right now. Let's see what Chuck has on traffic.
8: 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Northbound 471, report of an accident near Southgate on the shoulder, then slow from Memorial into town. Northbound 75 slows through the cut. There's wrecks on Dixie above Gilmore and Allen at Mulhauser, as well as 32 near Turpin Lane outside of Newtown. 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
0: 721, 55 KRC, the talk station. Brian Thomas with FOP President Ken Cover, representing the Cincinnati Police Department Union. And talking about crime and violence, we had a bunch of incidents happen on around UC's campus recently, notably yesterday with five people arrested. We had some gunshots and people being shot around the area. The university released a statement about all of this, and no, they're understanding. They realize it's a concern to the neighborhood, and they say they're working closely with the Cincinnati Police Department and, of course, the campus police department, increasing patrol presence, dealing with traffic control, and also trying to manage crowd control. First off, have the patrols already increased, or is this statement in response to the incident yesterday or the shooting several days ago? I mean, I thought that the patrols had already been increased, Ken.
9: Absolutely. Yeah, it was increased as soon as school got back in session. You know, primarily dealing with youths and the high school kids that are up there. So that was already in the works to do this. Here's the problem that we continue to face is there's only so many officers to go around.
0: Yep.
9: We had a weekend where, you know, there were multiple events going on all weekend where every officer worked 12-hour shifts, some working 16, 17, 18 hours, just to be able to try to maintain order. And that comes at a price, and that price is unfortunately going to be cashing in here real soon. Is if they don't get a handle on these things, these officers are getting burnt out. And we're seeing it already. Officers, as soon as they get 25 years on, are retiring. You can't hire officers quick enough. I mean, we have a class of 56 in right now, which is fantastic. They graduate in November. Between now and November, we'll probably lose at least another 10 officers. And it seems like every week they're coming down to the FOP hall and going, I'm retiring. I need to sign up for some retiree benefits. Officers are frustrated. They're worn out. And they can't continue to say, we're going to throw more on the police, more on the police, more on the police. We come and do our jobs. They show up. They do those things. But it comes at a cost. And that cost is, instead, it's getting ready to be paid here real soon.
0: Well, and I understand that. But this has been an outstanding concern for years now, Ken. And they keep promising more recruit classes. They keep saying they're going to try to do lateral hires. But apparently that's not making any inroads into the shortage of officers we have. Is it just that people do not want to be a Cincinnati police officer, or maybe a corollary, a campus police officer?
9: Well, yeah. I mean, you see what goes on in the news, and it's like, why would I want to subject myself to this? You know, like I said, we're fortunate that we have a class of 56 in now. And, you know, they're still doing recruiting, but we had eight laterals that came here. And I think we have five left, three within weeks of getting on the streets, like, nah, this isn't for me.
0: Really?
9: And I quite honestly, I could understand why. You know, if you're working out in a township, we'll say, you know, Westchester or one of these townships that enjoy relatively low crime, high support from their administration, it would be very difficult to leave a place like that, come here where every day you are dealing with just absolute nonsense. And they said that all comes at a cost, especially if you've already experienced what it's like outside of the city.
0: Well, one more. And since you mentioned real quick here, as we part company, before we part company, your response or your perception of Mayor Aftab Perival, he seems to be nowhere to be found after one of these incidents. And I viewed it when I was talking to Christopher Smitherman yesterday as an ideal opportunity. Look, we had a 4-year-old that got shot in a crossfire, some gang violence or whatever. Shouldn't the mayor use that opportunity to rally the citizens to help out the police and support the police and help deal with the problems in their neighborhood? He never goes down that road.
9: I mean, you would think so. But unfortunately, this has been a common theme we just won't even talk about it. We'll just pretend like it didn't happen and maybe it'll go away. And that's frustrating. I think all the public really wants to know is that we have a leader of this city that's willing to go acknowledge what's going on, and don't expect them to have every answer, but acknowledge what's going on and go, listen, we're going to work to figure out how we're going to solve this. Nobody expects everybody to have all of the answers. But I think burying your head in the sand and pretending like it's not going is even more of a detriment than standing up and saying, look, we recognize that this is terrible. Let's find a solution.
0: Ken Kober, I wish you all the best in your in your role as FOP president. We all here on the 55 KRC Morning Show, my listening audience, support everything the Cincinnati Police Department is doing and does for the community. And we wish you all the best and safety and health to each and every one of you. God bless you, and thanks for sticking it out, man.
9: Thanks, Brian. Hey, to you and your listeners, I just want to say that we do appreciate the support. Officers see it, and that's certainly what does keep them going.
0: We got your back, man. Absolutely. You take care, Ken. We'll talk again real soon. Anything crops up, you know you got a spot here on the 55 KRC Morning Show to talk about it. 7:26, we're going to hear from We the People Convention, Tom Zawistowski, next. 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
0: Channel 9 First Warning Weather Forecast, 95 degrees will be our high today with sunny skies. A few clouds overnight, 73. Tomorrow, 96 degrees with sunny skies and an overnight low of 75. Right now, it's 71 degrees. Let's see what Chuck has to say about traffic.
8: 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Southbound 75, brake lights. Union Center to 275, then through Lachlan. Northbound 471, you're off and on slope from Grand. And northbound 75, heaviest Buttermilk towards Kyle's. Just starting to see some heavier traffic. Eastbound 275 near Hamilton Avenue. Chuck Ingram, 55 KRC, the talk station.
0: 7:30 on a Tuesday, and happy one to you. It's that time of week. We get to hear from WeThePeopleConvention.org's Tom Zawistowski. You can find him online. 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Check out his weekly podcast, the articles he posts. You might want to bookmark it while you're there. Tom, welcome back to the morning show, my friend. Good to see you and talk with you again.
15: Brian, it's great to be with you, but I have to just jump in on your last segment. I mean, it's heartbreaking to hear this, you know, the frustration. It's not like we don't know how to fix this, Brian. We just don't. What the hell? When you talked about the mayor and kids are getting killed and they're nowhere to be found. I mean, Trump brought the National Guard into D.C. and it's done. They aren't killing people anymore. If I'm mayor, if you're mayor, if Joe is mayor, and you're killing our children, I'm calling the National Guard. I'll do whatever it takes. I'm doing curfews. I'm shutting it down. What is wrong with us? We have met the enemy. It is us, because this stuff can be fixed. He just explained how to fix it. We're not doing it. What the heck?
0: Well, maybe, Tom, this is a little insight and a window into phase one of getting rid of policing and ending prisons. It's a DSA platform principle. We know the administration in downtown Cincinnati is as far left as they come. Cheryl Long, Mayor Aftab Perival. I know the police feel hamstrung because they're told how to police and what to police and what not to. But our juvenile court system is screwed up with Judge Bloom just smacking kids on the wrist and letting them go after crime after crime after crime. This is what the future looks like, Tom. When you start not holding people accountable for their crimes, you end up having an increase in crime. That just makes perfect sense to me, Tom.
15: So it's a plan.
0: It is a plan.
15: What you're saying is it's a plan to destroy our culture.
0: That's Tom, it is not my policy platform. I'm just suggesting, you know, in a world where they say there won't be any police in prisons, it's the first question people ask. What are you going to do with rapists? What are you going to do with murderers? What are you going to do with maybe a 15-year-old kid who kills someone? Maybe you just treat him with kid gloves and you let him go. That seems to me to be what is going on in the city. What other conclusion can one draw?
15: And so we as citizens need to finally realize that this is going to affect you. They're not just going to be killing people in downtown Cincinnati, okay? When you look at the DSA platform and you look at what they're talking about, they're coming for you. Everyone listening to this show, they're going to take everything you've got. That IRA you've built up over your life, that's going to be gone, because, you know, that's not fair. And, you know, you're living in a house that's too big. There's only two of you living in a, you know, 1,600 square foot house. We got to move another family in with you. Folks, this is an existential threat. They're not kidding. They're actually doing it. They're killing our children. And we better wake the hell up. And as I say in the flyer I've sent to you guys, you know, my policy is vote in your own personal interest. And what does that mean? Vote for every Republican with a pulse to stop the dangerous Democrat commies from destroying your life. That's the option you've got. I don't care whether you like the Republicans, whether you have a problem with the past, you hate, you know, the data center thing, to say, shut up. It's a threat to your very well-being, your future, your economic prosperity, your freedom, your liberty. We're fighting communism, and right now we're letting them win. They're not winning. We're not fighting them. We're letting them win.
0: We are. And, you know, I talked about this insane Hassan Piker, social media influences out there and all the things he said. And so many Democrats won't even distance themselves from this anti-Semitic, horrific human being. They can't do it, Tom. That's how bad
15: they have to. They have, you know, it's funny. I'll share this with you. So the We the People Convention has successfully since 16th and 20 and have done a thing called Barn Billboards, because guess what? the Lamars of the world, the big billboard companies, would not sell us billboards to promote Trump's election. So I came up with this idea of getting farmers to put giant signs on their barns along interstates. And it was very successful. So I'm trying to design a barn billboard for this election along the themes we're talking. Here's my problem. We're saying, don't vote for the Democratic Socialists. Don't vote for the Democratic Communists, the Marxists who will destroy your life. Young people don't know what a communist is. They don't. It's not a pejorative. If you call them a Marxist, they go, what is that? If you go, stop the commies, I'm 70. You guys are older. You know what that means. You know what? No one under 50 knows what that means. So we're trying to design a billboard, and we can't find the right words to explain to people the horror they're about to bring to us.
0: And just go to New York City and see Mom Dami, the mayor there, double down on all the things we're talking about and engage in efforts to eliminate private property. Another key to communism. No private property. State ownership of the means of production. That means they own businesses. They own industry. They're the ones that will decide whether or not you get a job. They'll also decide how much you make and what's fair and what's not fair. And then parlay that over, pivot over to the area of medicine. Will you get your procedure with socialized medicine? Tom, there's a good question. Rhetorical, it is. Don't go away, Tom. We got a lot more to talk about. 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
0: Here's your weather report from Channel 9. Sunny, hot, 95 for the high. Tonight, few clouds, 73. Tomorrow, sunny, hot, 96. Few clouds overnight, 75. 71 right now. Chuck Ingram, we need a traffic update.
8: 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Southbound 75, brake lights, Union Center to 275, then through Laughlin. Northbound 471, you're off and on slow from Grand, and northbound 75, heaviest Buttermilk towards Kyle's. Just starting to see some heavier traffic, eastbound 275 near Hamilton Avenue. Chuck Ingram, 55 KRC, the talk station.
0: At 740, 55 KRC, the talk station. Happy Tuesday. Brian Thomas with Tom Zalastowski from WeThePeopleConvention.org. You know, Tom, your point about them, young people, and I guess it depends on what your definition of young is, though probably at least a couple of generations where the folks don't even know the difference between capitalism, communism, socialism, Marxism, and fascism. Obviously a failure of our education system. This is one of the things that was rather interesting about Fidel Castro's Cuba. After the revolution, what did he do? He incorporated his ideology and the revolution into the education system. And every single year, they spent heaps and heaps of time talking about the revolution and what it meant, how they overthrew the evil Batista regime. And no child has ever lost sight of that. Maybe one of the reasons they're still in power these days. In spite of the failures of that economic system, we have failed to instill in our children the appreciation for our American Revolution and the fight for freedom, the point of why we have a Fourth Amendment, the point of why there's no quartering of troops, all the reasons why there's a First Amendment right for free speech, free exercise of religion. They lived under the thumb of oppression. Our children have lost sight of the realities of what led to the revolution here, and now they're embracing the exact concepts that we fought to unchain ourselves from, Tom.
15: Yeah, that's why it was great to do the story last week about Florida having schools teach about communism, that Ron DeSantis is leading that. You know, listen, in the earlier segment we talked about, this has been a plan. The plan has been to destroy the United States through every means possible. They took the schools away from the parents, right? They made the unions all powerful, and the goal of the unions Weinberger, head of the Teachers Association, will tell you, our goal is to indoctrinate your kids to hate America. That's exactly what they're doing. The problem is we've left them. And so I've been talking to a lot of our Tea Party people around the state this week because, you know, we're really seeing that we're not making a lot of progress and things haven't changed. And it really comes down to this. It's not like the Democrat socialists are going to impose socialism on us. We're already there.
0: Yeah.
15: We are a socialist country. Our sports, our medicine, our entertainment, our schools, our government, it's socialist. And I have an article on our website because you said, what is the goal of socialists? Well, to own the property. So you and I talked on your show when the $40 trillion debt came out. You and I talked, and I was all upset. $40 trillion of debt. You know, we need to cut spending. This is a problem. About a week later, this guy comes up with this story that says, is the debt really that important when we have so many assets? And I'm thinking, well, that's interesting. How many assets do we have? Guess what? The government already owns all the land that they don't share with us. That we have a $40 trillion national debt. You know what our assets are? We have a $700 trillion net assets. Every freaking American of the 343 million of us have a net value of $2 million that we can't access because they don't want us to, because they want to own everything. So it's not like it's coming. It's already here, and Trump is fighting to get it back. And that's what this is really all about. This article, the statistics are stunning.
0: No question about it. And that's one of the things about federal land, you know, the left, environmentalists, and all these crazies. You can't spoil federal land. You can't do this. You can't do that. With ever-expanding, you know, real estate portfolio the federal government has, what are they holding on to the land for, Tom? It was in private hands. It will be exploited to the benefit of everybody, including the owners in America. But you've got Trump at least making an inroad as of, I believe, yesterday. I heard reporting on it. He's going to allow the ranchers to start letting their cattle graze on federal land. Like, what harm can possibly come from that? And how come they were prohibited from doing it anyway? It was a Democrat plan. Don't let the private farmers graze their cattle on federal land. Make life more miserable for them.
15: Yeah, so here's a headline from 2005. House Natural Resources Democrats reject Republican scorched earth plan to sacrifice, Brian, our public lands, water, and wildlife for billionaire tax cuts. Isn't that your socialist mantra? How about this one? Inside Trump's plan to sell out America's public lands to mining. This is what you're talking about. They're intentionally handicapped. We got a $40 trillion debt. You could lease a portion of the federal lands in the West and pay it off in 1 year. 1 year. We don't own $40 trillion. Shut up. We live in a doggone matrix. I've heard you talk about it. I talk about it. Nothing they tell us is true. We've got, you can fix the police in Cincinnati. You can stop the murders. We can fix the schools. The problem is, we just don't want to do it.
0: Well, you know, going back to the point on education, we don't want to do it. We don't even want to raise our own children. When someone starts talking about pre-K education and everybody stands up and goes, yeah, that's great. That just means that taxpayers are paying for babysitters and parents are relinquishing all responsibility for their children's education.
15: Yeah, but see, in this article, he talks about the fact that because our government does not allow us access to our assets, we're paying like these huge interest rates. It says in this article, we shouldn't be paying 10% interest on a car loan or 6% on a mortgage. Our assets, we should pay 1%. And so the reason pre-K is such a good idea is because they're working us to death to just keep paying the taxes for them to spend.
0: Exactly. Hit the nail on the head, as you always do, Tom Zalesavsky, WeThePeopleConvention.org. Tom, don't go away. Let us find out what happens when we do give up the responsibilities for ourselves and place the keys of all of life's issues and challenges in the hands of government. Will they do good by us? Will they do well by us? Or will they let us down? I have a point on the latter, because I think it is the latter is what ultimately happens. More with Tom Z. Wait a second. I want to tell you about QC Kinetics. You got a loved one living with joint pain. It affects you both. You see them struggle and with the stairs, sitting out things that they used to love to do, maybe even with you. And they sometimes say things like, I guess it's just something I'm going to have to live with. It does not have to be that way. Maybe they just need you to encourage them to call QC Kinetics. Have they heard about it? If they're struggling with that joint pain, the arthritis pain, that hard bone on bone pain, it's not going to go away, but they may not know that there is an alternative surgery, and that is your own natural regenerative treatments from your body, which QC Kinetics concentrates in office and puts them right at the source of the pain. 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So consultation is complimentary. 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
0: A quick Channel 9 weather forecast. Sunny and 95 today. A few clouds and 73 overnight. Again, sunny tomorrow, 96. And a few clouds overnight, 75. 72 right now. It's traffic time.
8: 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Highway traffic continues to build on inbound 74. A wreck isn't helping any. It's before you get to 75, left lane partially blocked. Traffic backing up to North Bend. Add an extra 15 minutes northbound 75 out of Florence. Southbound 71, a slow go above Fields Erdl into Blue Ash. Chuck Ingram, 55 KRC, the talk station.
0: 750 here, 55 KRC, the talk station. Brian Thomas with Tom Zawistowski from WePeopleConvention.org. Okay, for all those who want to put the hands of life or the keys of their life in the hands of the government, Tom Zawistowski, because they're in a better position to take care of us, as the general DSA platform suggests, everything in the hands of government. How about this one, Tom? How well does that work out? There are 71 million people in the United States that rely on Social Security benefits. And it was 1975 where the first formal official recognition that the Social Security program was financially unsustainable. I've been hearing this my entire life. Every year, the trajectory on when it's going to be unsustainable is released. And every year that they talk about this, it's closer and closer in time. Calendar year 2032 is the most recent figure where our current recipients are going to have $500 a month cut from their benefits because our idiots, our elected officials of both political stripes or all political stripes, I might interject, refuse to do anything because they can't. It's the third rail of politics, Tom, so we can't touch it. What in God's name? This is what you get. Incompetence. And they let you down.
15: Well, see, here's the deal. Again, they can't. Bullcrap. Yes, you can.
0: I know.
15: If you go to the story that I'm talking about on my webpage, there's a link to another story where I talk about, you know, the assets. And there's a Howard Lutnick video that talks about Trump's plan to use all of our assets to benefit Americans. Listen, Social Security's not going bankrupt. We just talked about the fact that you could pay off the $40 trillion total debt if you just leased some of the land out west. So why don't they do that with Social Security? Because they don't want to. Because they're trying to control us. This is the problem. They don't work for us. They're not using their brains. Brian, you and Joe and I, if we had these assets, and geez, our retirement was getting cut short, maybe we'd sell some assets, you think? Why don't they do that? Control. This is the problem. They're controlling our elections. They're controlling our economy. They're controlling our education. We're living in the socialist hell. They're just now coming out and going to take it to the new Marxist Soviet Union hell, and we've got to stop them by electing every Republican this fall.
0: Well, I echo your sentiments as I always do, Tom. It's just getting people off the couch and, you know, going back to the biggest race of concern on my menu, although there are a lot of them of concern, is just this gubernatorial race and how close Ramaswamy is with Amy Acton. And I, every week, every day of every week, I keep getting online and seeing posts from people who are saying, you know, yesterday it was, how can anybody vote for Vivek Ramaswamy? He isn't one of us. I don't even know what the hell that means, Tom. I don't know what it means. And then when someone said, well, will you be voting for Amy Acton? The response was something along the lines of, well, hell no, I wouldn't vote for her. So that means someone is going to stay at home and vote because Ramaswamy is not one of us. And I thought about that. Like, I don't know what that means necessarily, but what is one of us in the sense that the Republican Party, there are Tea Party people in the Republican Party, there are Freedom Caucus people in the Republican Party, and there are also rhinos and warmongers, and there's a whole host of people of a broad political spectrum on one side of the political ledger. Then you go over to the Democrat side, you got Chuck E. Schumer, who comes across these days as a moderate, believe it or not, all the way over to, you know, Al Sayed and the Democratic Socialists of America like AOC. One of us? What is one of us? They say they got a big tent. Apparently the Republicans do. So why doesn't Ramaswamy fit in the big tent? Tom?
15: So here's the bottom line, folks. Who cares if he's one of us? It doesn't matter. It doesn't matter what you think about John Houston. It's real simple. They're going to destroy our government. They want to get rid of the presidency, the Senate. They want to make Puerto Rico and D.C. a state. They want to rule over you. They're going to hurt you. The reason you got to vote is because you're scared to death. Be afraid. Be very afraid. And then get the hell out and do not vote for any Democrat, for dog catcher, for whatever. But Brian, here's the dirty little secret. The Democrat, the quote-unquote moderate Democrats will say, well, I don't agree with DSA and all that. Look at what's gone on. There was a Republican House member, a Democratic House member, who said, he was a Jewish guy, who said he wasn't going to vote for something until they attacked his family. And then he voted. I got news for you. If they get a foothold at all in the House and they win the House, every Democrat from Amelia Sykes to Landsman to all these other guys are going to vote with the DSA because they're afraid. That's what Marxism does. It's at the point of a frickin' gun. Your job, all your listeners, is to vote and take the gun out of their damn hands.
0: Amen. We'll just leave it at that. Tom Zawistowski, WeThePeopleConvention.org. 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Tom, excellent spleen vent this morning, brother. Keep it up. We'll talk next Tuesday.
15: Love you guys. Thanks for giving me the opportunity to be on with you.
0: Love it, Tom. I love it. You're always welcome here. 7:56 right now. And if you're wondering about who to vote for, I read Signal 99's list of approved candidates, which I approve completely. Go to 55krc.iheart.com. I asked Joe to post it, and there he is right there following up with that. Signal 99 endorsement. So if you're question marking in Ohio, generally speaking, or Hamilton County specifically, most notably the judicial races, check out 55krc.iheart.com. Don't go away. 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That plus a Daniel Davis deep dive. 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
10: President Trump will meet with U.S. oil refiners and fuel distributors today as he looks for ways to lower gas prices. Trump is looking to push down gas prices ahead of the midterm elections as polls show growing voter concern about the cost of living. The Supreme Court says President Trump can keep building the White House ballroom. The High Court ruled 5-4 Monday to grant Trump's emergency request to block a lower court ruling that would have halted construction. In his dissent with the liberal justices, Chief Justice John Roberts wrote the construction was likely unlawful. Prince Harry has reportedly written to the British government asking for increased security now that his family's left California and returned to the UK. More from Mark Mayfield.
11: The Sunday Times says that in a letter, Harry says he was unaware of an al-Qaeda threat made on his family back in 2023, and they need elevated protection. Private security guards are not allowed to be armed in the UK. Only police can carry guns.
10: I'm Michael Kastner.
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12: Travis Laird with your 55 KRC Tri-State News Update. 30 years after the drive-by shooting of rap icon Tupac Shakur, a Las Vegas jury has found Dwayne Keffi D. Davis guilty of first-degree murder. Jurors deliberated less than 3 hours before delivering the unanimous verdict. Prosecutors proved the 63-year-old former gang leader secured the gun and handed it to the shooter in September of 1996. Davis faces life in prison at his sentencing hearing. That's in October. Closer to home, Claremont County prosecutors are moving forward with a federal lawsuit over billions of pounds of toxic coal ash. The contaminated waste sits in unlined ponds at the retired Beckjord Power Station along the Ohio River, barely 1,000 feet from municipal drinking water wells. Local officials warn a mandatory 90-day cleanup deadline has now expired, threatening water for over 145,000 residents. I'm Travis Laird. The forecast is next on 55 KRC, the talk station.
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0: On the way to Daybreak Tuesday, mostly clear and muggy out the door, a 7 a.m. temperature of 73. Our Tuesday, then, mostly sunny, a heat advisory. I've got a high of 95, a heat index of at least 100. At night, clear and warm, muggy again, a low down to 74. I'm Chief Meteorologist Steve Raleigh, and that's your 9 First Warning Forecast on 55 KRC.
3: 72 degrees right now at 55 KRCD Talk Station. Chuck Ingram, what's going on with traffic right now?
7: 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Highway traffic continues to build with southbound 71 now slowed above Field Turtle to your past Red Bank and close to a 20-minute delay. Northbound 471's backing to 275. There's a wreck inbound 74. Left lane's blocked before 75, adding to delays from above North Bend. Chuck Ingram, 55 KRC, the talk station.
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3: 806 here at 55 KRC, the talk station. Happy Tuesday. Less happy now. I look up and I see that Breitbart News immigration expert Neil Monroe is nowhere to be found this morning. Not quite sure where he is. We're going to talk about shutting down illegal migrant truckers. Can probably still dive into that. Daniel Davis deep dive at the bottom of the hour. Fingers crossed on Iran, of course, and the ramping up of bombing between Russia and Ukraine. Anyway, also maybe a comment or two about the outrage expressed from the Department of War over the Washington Post releasing information that we're short on supplies, creating a big challenge for the United States to the extent it must get involved in some other conflict somewhere else in the world beyond the Middle East. 513-749-5500, 800-823-TALK, pound 550 on AT&T phones. We're getting details on the truck driving schools. I asked out loud a question earlier this morning expressing my frustration, again, with our elected officials on both sides of the political ledger. Regular listeners know that, you know, I'm still a fan of Thomas Massie. Of course, he's got issues on his plate as well as everybody, but, you know, he at least believes in the Constitution, is one of the few defenders of the Constitution, and is one of the people who's still waiting around for the Epstein files. Yeah, you know that issue's still out there? I just couldn't believe this. I'm laughing because it's just so sad and pathetic. It's worthy of laughter. So he read some of the Epstein co-conspirators on the House floor. He announced this yesterday evening on X. He said, "I also began collecting 218 signatures for the discharge petition to force a vote on Epstein Files Transparency Act 2. Because he pointed out it's been a year since Donald Trump signed the Epstein Files Transparency Act, which I think was unanimously supported by all elected officials with a noted handful of a few that didn't. So the House and Senate basically unanimous on that. Donald Trump forced to sign it. And I'll go back and acknowledge that Trump campaigned on releasing the information anyway. Fast forward 1 year and we don't have the documents, even though Volume 1 of the Epstein Files Transparency Act said that they had to produce them. Okay. Anyway, yeah, crackdown on truck drivers has been a long time coming. We've got a problem on our hands. We've got people out on the roads that don't know how to speak English. And we have organizations, truck driving schools that are complicit in this. So Transportation Secretary Sean Duffy came out yesterday, said his agency forced the emergency shutdown of almost 300 of these driving schools because they weren't training drivers properly. 110 schools responsible for a disproportionate number of commercial license applicants who could not pass English language proficiency element of the licensing test. That's a law on the books. And Sean Duff even said that out loud yesterday. What we're announcing is an executive order shutting down these 110 driving schools. These driving schools account for 5,000 of the violations of English proficiency. He said, what I mean by that is you have to speak English to operate a commercial motor vehicle. I didn't create the rule. President Trump didn't create the rule. The rule had been in place for decades. And yet, they didn't require it. I got to wonder why, huh? Also announced, he said, we've shut down 160 additional schools, and these are the ones who are engaged in fraud. These are the leering centers of commercial. You got him? He just hung up. He's on Zoom? Oh, Neil Monroe. I don't see him. Can you hear me, Neil?
18: Yeah, I'm here.
3: Hey, great, Neil. I was just going over the statistics on Sean W's announcement yesterday. It's a subject matter you wanted to talk about since you are Breitbart News immigration expert. I wrote the articles you wrote on this. So we have two different categories. We have schools that are shut down because they didn't follow through with the federal mandate that anybody who graduates with a commercial driver's license must speak English. And then we have the other category of driving schools that were effectively like the leering centers in Minneapolis. They didn't have even space to park a truck, let alone teach people how to drive trucks, nor did they have classroom space.

0: And I'll be the first person to scream out loud at someone who's going, you're a racist, you're a racist. Neil, you know this as well as I do. This has nothing to do with the racial background of any person who came into our country legally or illegally. It is the criminal subset of the broader category of people that we're talking about here. People who would rip us off. And I can't abide that from anyone at all. White, black, Hispanic, Somalian, Haitian, it doesn't matter. I'm not condemning all of the classes of people. I'm condemning the criminal element, the subset of anyone in here. And here we can condemn U.S. companies who are taking advantage of the American taxpayers by, well, cheating the system, promising things through various government programs and not doing a damn thing, just picking up paychecks.
1: It's much worse than that. So this is about incentives. The federal government set up a system where trucking companies were under intense pressure to cheat or go bankrupt. If your neighboring firm suddenly has a supply of Indian asylum seekers or Mexican refugees who will drive across the country in groups of two or three, never stopping for even a toilet break, they're going to get an advantage over you. You're going to fire your workers or you're going to go bankrupt. The government deliberately messed up the basic labor market and economic system because it wanted to import as many migrants as possible. This was a malevolent, reckless policy. It affected law-abiding companies and fly-by-night companies. It's astounding that it happened and that they got away with it.
0: Well, would you, Neil, say that this is a corollary or just sort of something that naturally occurred, these commercial driver's licenses going to illegal immigrants and impacting our workforce intentionally for that purpose? In other words, to benefit corporate America who hires the truck drivers, they get a benefit that they don't have to comply with sleep obligations, rest stops, even English language requirements. And of course, one can presume, and many people have, that they work for less money because of their illegal status. Or is this a subset of the broader concern that the Democrats were all about opening the borders just sort of to substitute the American population and the American way of life? Is it one or both, or is it a combination of both, Neil?
1: Oh, Washington's big enough for it to be both. And here's the way it works. There's many ways it works. Look, they sent a guy to India to be an ambassador, okay? So this guy has every incentive to get along well with the Indian government, to make things run smoothly, because he's thinking, as soon as my gig is up, I want to be in tight with India and foreign policy. And so what does he do? He allows a large number of Indians to fly to America to ask for asylum. And once they ask for asylum, they get work permits. And so we have tens of thousands of Sikhs driving across the country. This is a big thing for India. It means there are towns in India where they're getting money, undreamed of amounts of dollars, from low-wage truckers driving across the country. If we suddenly say, I'm sorry, we're going to close down this loophole of Sikh drivers driving across the country, then the Indian government will get mad because it has an economic policy of sending people to America. The Democrats, they all know this. And part of the way they talked about this was the chief, Biden's chief border guy, who's responsible for all of this. He said, look, we want a Canadian-style immigration system where companies have all the workers they possibly want. Of course you're going to wreck the entire system. I mean, when you're inviting poor people, rational, desperate, hardworking poor people from around the world to get on the U.S. freeways so they can earn, by their standards, a fortune of a dollar an hour, of course it's going to happen. To stop this kind of thing, to stop the pressure, to protect the U.S. labor market, you have to be very aggressive. You have to be very determined because there's just such a massive incentive for poor, hardworking people to sneak into the United States and work for.
0: As to this, your comment about the Sikh population and the Indian government getting involved and criticizing and complaining to

0: to the American government about cracking down on and enforcing our own laws on the books. Neil Monroe, Breitbart immigration expert, are you telling me the volume of illegal immigrants from the Sikh community is so large that the Indian government would recognize the financial impact of us cracking down and enforcing our own laws?
1: Well, yes, because wow. local families and local politicians complain. So a couple of months ago, when a Sikh driver killed a couple of people in America, it was an issue in India because of local politics in Gujarat. Thousands of families were worried their Sikh driver's son was going to get arrested and deported. But even then, the Sikh driver's is only a drop in the ocean. For India, they have a massive population of over a billion people.
0: Right.
1: They are doing their best to get as many people out of India into the United States, whether as doctors, hotel clerks, software people, accountants, you name it. Because they want to grow their economy by hooking up India's labor market to the U.S. economy. So far, they've got 6 million people in the United States. And so in all of this, within this Indian strategy, any perturbance, any effect, any problem caused by American pushback becomes a top concern for the Indian government. And so it's a high priority of the Indian government to try and reduce the public backlash to these dangerous truckers. And as part of this, for Duffy and Mark Wayne Mullen to come out and say, this has killed 239 Americans, we're shutting down hundreds of schools, we're going to stop this, we're taking 30,000 drivers out of service, etc. What they're doing is generating political pressure from India. Basically, we can see the Indian lobbyists floating around Washington trying to calm the migration situation. Hey, look, in politics, the knee bone is connected, the thigh bone is connected, the arm bone, whatever. It's all connected. And the fact that the administration is fighting back on the drivers is a good thing. Washington rarely does sort of things that make you smile and say, you know, that's a good thing. Wow. But amid all the furor and the rushing and the crashing, they are doing some good things. They fixed the border. They're working on the trucking issue. They're dealing with other aspects of migration.
0: Well, and also creating job opportunities for Americans in the trucking business. I saw this quote from Brad Delka, who's the financial officer for J.B. Hunt Transport Services, a large trucking company. They have reached out to all types of folks to increase and recruit drivers here in the United States, stepping up efforts for driver recruitment and offering higher wages to Americans who have passed their commercial driving test and know how to speak English. That's a positive development for people who want to make a decent living driving a truck, is it not?
1: That's what government is for, to enforce law and order. And you know, the trucking industry, I sit in this chair writing articles, and I remember them saying, oh, there's a shortage of drivers. We need to allow 17-year-olds to drive trucks. So you can't trust anyone in this business. But what you want to see is the trucking companies complaining. You want them to say, oh, we don't have enough truckers. Oh, we're in terrible trouble. Because if they're complaining, then it's more likely they're going to do the obvious. Hire Americans, train them for truckers. And that's not just it. The foreign truckers create chaos in the day-to-day trucking business. Not just the accidents, but they undercut. There's a lot of cargo theft. I mean, there's just a lot of cargo theft because the buyers and senders don't know who is who anymore. A while ago, under administration pressure, the Supreme Court said the brokers who hire freelance truckers to move goods from A to B are financially responsible when those truckers do stupid stuff.
0: There you go.
1: Accidents. So
0: the civil tort system in the United States of America, that's a pressure to be borne down on these companies, is it not? Neil, I hate to cut you off, but that's an excellent point. We'll have to end on that one since we're out of time. Breitbart News, immigration expert. Read what he has to write. 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Excellent stuff there. I strongly encourage you to bookmark it. Neil, I'll look forward to having you back on the 55 KRC Morning Show real soon, my friend.
1: Glad to come back.
0: Take care. It's 8:22 right now. Don't go away. The Daniel Davis Deep Dive coming up next.
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0: Channel 9 weather forecast. Sunny day, hot, 95 for the high, 73 overnight with a few clouds. 96 the high tomorrow with sunny skies, and overnight a few clouds again with 75 for the low. 74 now, and time for traffic, Chuck Ingram.
21: 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Inbound 74, crews continue to work with an accident that has the left lane blocked. Before 75, traffic backing up past North Bend. It's over a 20-minute delay on southbound 71 from above Fields Herbal to Red Bank. There's a wreck on Ridge at Montgomery and Beachmont at Elston. Chuck Ingram, 55KRC, the talk station.
0: 828, 55KRC, the talk station. It's Tuesday and a very happy one to you. It's that time of week we do the Daniel Davis deep dive. Retired Lieutenant Colonel Daniel Davis joining the program to talk about basically for the past couple of years war and the situation between, of course, we'll start with the United States and Iran. Daniel Davis, welcome back to the morning show, my friend. Good to have you back on.
22: Always good to be here, but man, I wish we could talk about sports or something instead of the war all the time.
0: I know.
22: But here we are.
0: And I just really am convinced that like most days of late, Daniel Davis, we're not going to end on a real optimistic note. With that in mind, maybe you'll prove me wrong, and I hope so. I guess I found out for the first time, maybe you knew about this, the Iranians are able to lay mines in the Strait of Hormuz using rockets. I guess we got wind that they were getting ready to fire some rockets in the Strait of Hormuz to plant mines. After the administration had previously announced that the strait had been cleared of mines, and I want to get your response to that assertion, but we blew up their rocket launching sites, and they in turn launched rockets and missiles into Jordan to shoot at our troops, got a sizable presence there. I guess the idea now is, at least I've read several locations, that maybe we'll just keep doing limited strikes against the Iranians just to keep them at bay, and this kind of will go on. I suppose the administration's position is until the Iranians collapse economically. But as long as the Iranians have the ability to lay any mines, there's a big concern in the shipping community that, well, if there's even one out there, we can't send our multi-million, billion-dollar boats through and lose the cargo and the ships themselves, which is going to keep things at a screeching halt.
22: Yeah, first of all, just on the capability itself, we saw this in the Russia and Ukraine wars early on, actually. It's called the indirect mine laying method, where you can fire either artillery shells to lay mines or rockets, and they will scatter mines out over an area. The warhead will go off above the water, and the mines will come out and follow inside there, et cetera. That's a distance laying mine method. So that's been around for a while. It's not very common because people, you don't pay attention to that kind of thing normally. In terms of the bigger issue, we claimed, Admiral Cooper claimed that we had demined the whole thing. It was done, which I raised my eyebrows when he said it, because I remember, earlier in the war, the military had said it would take probably about 6 months to clear the Persian Gulf of all the mines after the war had been over. And then all of a sudden here he claims with the war still not solved, it was done. And then yesterday, the timing isn't completely clear. Either right before that issue with the where we struck those rockets, or right afterwards, two ships hit mines. So obviously, it was not clear. So I don't know what to make of that. But that's what we claimed, and yet that's what happened overnight. Two more tankers were hit, not with mines, but with projectiles of some sort, drone, missile. We are not sure yet. So the strait is definitely not open. In the last 5 days, the amount of traffic has significantly curtailed to an average of about five ships in and out per day, which basically means none, since there should be somewhere around 100, 130. So the problem is, Brian, if that's our objective, to just drag this out until the economic pain on Iran gets high enough to cause the government to collapse, then we'll be going on like this for years. Because they can suffer a lot. They're prepared for this. They're mentally prepared for this. And they have a lot of experience in suffering. But the longer that strait stays closed, there's a reciprocal economic impact on our side with the, you know, not just the amount of oil getting out, which is reduced, but with the other things we've talked about, like fertilizers and helium and other kinds of derivatives, sulfur that's necessary for other economic activity around the world, jet fuel and diesel being two of the bigger ones. We just can't do it like that. That's not going to work for us. So we're going to have to find another way out of this.
0: Well, yes, for those naysayers, you'd say, no, the Iranians are going to capitulate. They're going to collapse. And, you know, they're in terrible straits economically. And you can't deny there are a lot of reports out there about suffering going on in the Iranians. But to your point, I think a parallel can be drawn. Who in God's name thought that this Russia-Ukraine war was going to be going on for north of 4 years? The Ukrainian people have shown that type of resolve in the face of the Russian might.
22: Great point. Yeah, that's a great point because and by most military expectations, I mean, I argue this all the time and will again here, is that the balance, military balance between Russia and Ukraine is such that Ukraine can never win. They can't reverse this, but they can go on a long time, as they're showing incredible, not even resilience so much as just a willingness and an ability to suffer. And the Iranian people, I mean, we're just 6 months into this. And remember, again, they've been under sanctions for a long time, 47 years. They went through a war, 8-year-long war, where they were suffering massive numbers of casualties and the economic sanctions. They know how to do this. They've got the playbook. So if we think that this is going to bring them to their knees quickly, I think we might need a new idea.
0: Well, and I'd be remiss if I didn't point out quickly that Afghanistan is a similar situation, a country where we had boots on the ground. Oh, we were there for 20 years on the heels of the Russians being there for, what, 10? And guess who's still there?
22: That's a fact.
0: And guess who's not there? I mean, that's a lesson that needs to be learned, I think, Daniel. But the But the broader problem with the Iranians never seems to go away. I mean, nobody in my listening audience embraces the Iranians. They don't like their political philosophies. They don't like the way they treat women, the religious fundamentalism. We can go on and on and on. The fact that they support terrorist organizations who are regularly blowing up things, and us included, there doesn't seem to be any solution to this, Daniel Davis. Have you thought one up that is plausible even?
22: Well, here's the thing. We have made this an existential fight for Iranian regime and the Iranian people. And by the way, we have coalesced around theirs. So there is, and I had from a source yesterday told me there's around 20 million hardcore supporters of the Iranian regime. That's a country of 95 million. So the rest are somewhere in between. They just don't like war, but there's about 20 million that are hardcore supporters. And believe me, with all this stuff we're doing, they don't take this as, oh, we should turn against our regime because they caused America to come in. No, they see America in Israel attacking them, and they don't care about the reasons. All they know is that they're being imposed, and all of these hardships are on our side. So they're going to continue to resist, and they're not going to give in, and they're not going to give in with their flexibility and their leverage in that Strait of Hormuz or the Bab al-Mandab with the Houthis, et cetera. So we're going to have to do something different if we want a different outcome, because you can't militarily bring them to their knees. You can try and drag this out economically, but we've tried that in countries all over the world, and it takes years to do, man. You can't get this done in the near term. And again, unlike the Afghanistan, unlike even Vietnam or the Iraq war, this has a direct economic impact on us that didn't happen before. So the dynamics are different, and too few people are recognizing that difficulty. We're going to have to do something we don't want to, Brian, and we're going to have to make a deal, or we're going to get hurt bad.
0: Well, the fact that it affects the global economy so profoundly, maybe less for the United States, but more so for maybe the NATO countries, European Union, it's got a geopolitical impact. The United States is not real high on people's happiness list, considering we started this conflict with the Iranians. So I think the globe seems to be looking at us to blame for the economic repercussions, as opposed to the Iranians.
22: Right. And there's an additional factor you have to roll in on top of that, too. And believe me, these conversations are happening around the world right now among our friends. And that is, they're saying, hang on, wait a minute. I thought that having American bases in your country was supposed to be a protection for you, was supposed to show the presence of American forces would keep you safe. And instead, it's been a missile magnet. And now then wherever their base was, here comes the missiles and you can't stop it. You can't stop the missiles on your own base. You can't stop the missiles hitting our facilities and our country and our energy systems, et cetera. People are starting to think, maybe we need to rethink hosting American bases. And that, you talk about a geopolitical earthquake. I mean, that could be profound. Even once this war is over, there's going to be a shift. I promise you, that is coming.
0: Daniel Davis doing the Daniel Davis Deep Dive. Speaking of missiles, and I'm glad you used the M word, because the Department of War is outraged over the Washington Post release of the Secretary of Defense orders book. Apparently, it's a confidential report where leaders were really concerned and articulated concerns over our dwindling stockpiles. Now, this is something you and I have talked about before, because this isn't the first article, the Washington Post article, that I've read, you know, officials concerned, you know, quoted on a condition of anonymity because they're not authorized to speak. American officials, those in the know, are complaining that, you know, we're running out of supplies, Daniel Davis. We've got multi-billion dollar new contracts with Raytheon and others. Clearly, there is a need for them. Requests from this administration to ramp up production to deal with the dwindling stockpiles. Can we even, if it was determined that we need to get boots on the ground and start launching missiles, can we even keep up with the demand? We have a global demand. We've got issues with, obviously, Taiwan, other theaters of battle. We've got other threats in the world. Can we rise to the challenge under the current situation, Daniel?
22: No, we can't. And that's an alarm I keep raising, too. And both my show and my published works, I've been raising this alarm, too. That just helped, because it showed that there's others on the inside that are so alarmed that they're willing to risk literal jail time by leaking this information out, because they see all this happy talk by too many of our leaders that, oh no, we've got all the ammunition we need. We can do whatever we want. And they know we can't do whatever we want. See, we went down a system years ago, like decades ago, deciding that we're going to have this deal where we have high expense, high dollar value missiles that are highly precise, but that take forever. Some cases, and I'm not making this up, it takes many years to make a single missile because of the complexity of this. It's like basically making a small rocket, like you would go, you know, up to the moon or something like that. And so it takes a long time to make, and not only the cost, but our opponents, mainly Russia and Iran. I'm not as clear about China. I think they're in this case, but I know these other two are. They chose a path that there's a lot less expensive manufacture, but they designed them so that they can be produced in weeks or months instead of years. So they can sustain a daily rate usage. Russia has now proven this, and the Iranians are doing the same. And now you're adding new layers and capabilities of long-range jet-powered drones, which are also cheaper than, you know, manned aircraft, but a lot more capable than the previous rounds of drones. And we're not keeping up with that. So we cannot defend against it, and we cannot have enough offensive. And that's why we're in this case we're in right now, where we don't have enough to finish this one war. But God help us if we get into more.
0: No question about it. And just real briefly before we part company, Daniel Davis, just this morning, 12 people killed, 21 wounded. Yet another wave of Russian air attacks on Ukraine's capital, Kyiv, illustrating the power of these drones. And that's something that the Ukrainians have seemed to have mastered, these jet-powered drones. Man, they are reaching the interior of Russia and hitting them hard with their oil and gas infrastructure, retail. They're blowing up their version of Amazon. Any brief update or a situation analysis from that conflict, Daniel Davis?
22: Yeah, the Ukraine can't get into a tit for tat with that. They can't compete with Russia because they, as many as are getting through there, they're firing a massive number. They're actually firing in the last week or so more per day into Russia than Russia has fired into Ukraine. They can't keep up that pace, but fewer of them strike. And every time they hit one of those wild berries or some of these other Amazon top, Russia will take out five or six on the other side. The math is not working for Ukraine. We get headlines for that because we love to show that anything bad happening to Russia, but yeah. The other headlines for some reason aren't being showed that the return fire is devastating Iran on the same categories. Ukraine.
0: Daniel Davis, Deep Dive. Find him where you find your podcast. You can find him every week here on the 55 KRC Morning Show beginning at 8:30. Daniel Davis, like I thought. Listen, man, here's your homework assignment for next Tuesday. Figure out a way where we can end on a positive note.
22: Hey, man, the NFL season's going to start pretty soon. So
0: there you go. I mean,
22: that gives us something to look forward to.
0: And look, you and I both have a smile on our face based upon that. That alone's enough. Daniel Davis will be listening to you through your podcast and look forward to next Tuesday at 8:30 for another round of the Daniel Davis Deep Dive. Take care, my friend. See you. It's 842, 55 KRC, the talk station.
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0: Trishan and I, weather forecast one more time. It's going to be hot today and tomorrow. It's going to go up to 95 real degrees, feeling above 100 with the heat index. Sunny skies. A few clouds overnight, 73 the low, sunny again tomorrow. Same kind of heat index and temperature, 96 is the reported high, and 75 overnight with a few crew. So good. That would be great, wouldn't it? I got no problem with that. So it's just going to take some time. Question of whether this battle of attrition can, whether they can get it done while we're waging this battle of attrition. So 513-749-5500-800-823-TALK, pound 550 on AT&T phones. You know, as the Journal observes, you know, both sides face a question of how to win a long war that they didn't expect. Of course, Donald Trump said it was going to be over in no time, and here we are 7 months later or 9 months later. Journal observes Iran's rulers must do everything they can to constrict energy flows through the strait, hoping that the oil weapon will eventually produce enough of a crisis to force Trump to deal on their terms. They hope that domestic pressure against the politically unpopular war in the country there will force his hand, or here rather. A lot of critics about this war here in the United States as we fast approach November elections. Of course, they got their eye on that one as well. You know this, we're not going to resolve the crisis before November unless I would imagine Donald Trump completely capitulates, which I can't imagine him doing. You got the Washington Post editorial about the classified information on our own military vulnerabilities. The Iranians now have that information as well, and I'm sure that they glommed onto other reports about that, giving them some hope that they can outlast us. And when you factor in what Daniel Davis observed, right, they've got some staying power. This is religion. This is fundamentalism. This is the evil empire of the United States of America beating them up. And, you know, damn it, we're not going to stand for it. And I'll go ahead and go hungry for the next several days because I will not capitulate. A lot of people would have that attitude. And I think we here in the United States of America, to the extent there are still patriots left, would feel that way to the extent we got attacked by a foreign power. Oh, look, think 9/11. Spent a lot of time fighting back after that one. Anyhow. They say to make it work, Trump needs to keep as much energy as possible flowing through and around the strait and keeping pressure on the Iranian economy. Now, here's the problem that we face with that, because so far, and I think the Journal properly observes that in spite of the fact that we do have higher gasoline prices, the barrel of oil price is not that crazy considering how much of the world's oil supply has been shut down. But we're approaching wintertime. So challenges, they say China, other countries are drawing down their strategic reserves as winter approaches, which means energy demand in the Northern Hemisphere is going to ramp up. In spite of the flexibility that the energy markets have shown so far, with the ramp up of demand, then, of course, the flow through the Strait of Hormuz becomes more and more important, and, of course, will have a profound ripple effect on the economy. But if you're looking for a note of optimism, this is what the over at the Journal, Walter Russell Mead. One man, one opinion, we all have one. Let us hope that U.S. and allied military and intelligence agencies are thinking through the next steps. Suppose economic pressure succeeds and the Iranian population rises against the regime. I know it's a pipe dream for a lot of people. I think a lot of people thought that might happen with the beheading of the Iranian administration at the outset of the conflict. Does America stand by as the regime renews its power through another bloodbath? Do we intervene in what is likely to be a bloody civil war? Is there some third alternative? Things to think about, because there is a day after where we are right now. And I think these are legitimate questions that are being posed here by Walter Russell Mead. And he concludes, Trump's critics are right about that. 6 months into this war, the pathway out remains obscure, but

0: This is how war normally works. Risks and unpredictability are baked into the cake. That's a good reason to avoid unnecessary wars. Nice shot there. It is also a reason to avoid excesses of either gloom or joy as the fortunes of war shift and turn. So perhaps it's not all bad. I know Daniel Davis has always had a very negative attitude in connection with this, but so far, I think he's been pretty darn accurate about the situation. Keep praying, keep hoping, and maybe things will get better tomorrow, and that's what we can all truly, truly hope for. Back over to something that's driving me crazy, and good morning again to Jay. I knew I could get Jay to make a phone call to the 55KRC Morning Show because he has never been a fan of taxpayer-sponsored sporting events or stadiums. I saw that Scott Springer, and salute to the Cincinnati Inquirer, Scott Springer, for posting this article and bringing it to my attention. The rankings of NFL venues for four people, family of four, two beers, two soft drinks, four hot dogs, and parking. We're right in the middle of the pack. Cincinnati Bengals, 1,475.85 to go to a single Bengals game. $13.59.60 for tickets, $14 and change for two beers, $15.39 for two soft drinks, and $3.80 for four hot dogs. And then the icing on the cake, $56 for parking. Okay. And all of the taxpayers paid for it, right? Not just the ones who can afford $1,500 to spend a few hours at the stadium. Something very, very wrong with that picture. Ken Kober, FOP president on violence downtown Cincinnati, all around University of Cincinnati campus. We got UC police working with Cincinnati police, finite amount of resources and a huge demand for those resources. Check out the podcast, 55krc.iheart.com. Tom Zawistowski on a tear this morning. WeThePeopleConvention.org. Inside Scoop with Breitbart News. Neil Monroe, a little bit late, but he did chime in on shutting down illegal migrant truckers. The Daniel Davis deep dive. It's all there at 55krc.iheart.com. Get your iHeart Media app while you're there so you can listen wherever you happen to be. Tomorrow, Jack Etherton and Judge Anna Napolitano. Joe Strecker, executive producer. As always, thank you for the work that you do. And as always, I invite everyone to stick around. Enjoy your day, and Glenn Beck is next.
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3: This is a Bloomberg Money Minute. Honda and Nissan have agreed to jointly develop key software for their next-generation cars, the first major collab since the two automakers ended talks to combine last year. The companies will work on a new in-vehicle operating system and the electronic control units that act as a car's central computing system. They will deploy the technology starting in 2029. Treasury Secretary Scott Bessent plans to ask the group of G20 members to review their terms of trade with China. Bessent faces a test with global peers at the meeting of the group of 20 finance ministers in Asheville, North Carolina, where he's vowed to return the conversation to boosting growth. The comments come as Washington and Beijing prepare for a summit between President Trump and his Chinese counterpart Xi Jinping, with a fragile tariff truce set to expire in November unless it's extended. It is a down day on Wall Street. The Dow is down 0.8%. The S&P is down 0.6%. The NASDAQ is down about 0.6% as well. Matt Piper, Bloomberg Radio.
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13: White House confirms Army Secretary Dan Driscoll has submitted his resignation to President Trump. His departure leaves the Army without a Senate-confirmed leader as the U.S. looks to wrap up its war with Iran that it began alongside Israel around 6 months ago. Search and rescue operations are slated to resume at the Grand Canyon today, where one person remains unaccounted for after deadly flash flooding over the weekend. Those efforts had to be put on hold yesterday due to another flash flood warning. At least two people are confirmed dead. Famed fashion designer John Galliano is no longer going to be showcased at New York's Metropolitan Museum of Art next year following his anti-Semitic remarks. Friend and designer Philip Block says he's heartbroken.
14: See how he sees things and the fact that he is sorry and the fact that he has apologized.
13: Galliano was previously convicted of anti-Semitic abuse in France and he praised Adolf Hitler. I'm Michael Kastner.
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22: Jury deliberations have resumed in the Massachusetts triple murder trial of Lindsay Clancy. Clancy admits to strangling her three young children in 2023, but pleaded not guilty to three counts of first-degree murder by reason of insanity. Prosecutors allege the killings were premeditated. Search and rescue efforts continue today after flash flooding in the Grand Canyon left at least two people dead and one person unaccounted for. Meanwhile, flash flooding thousands of miles away in South Asia is now blamed for over 1,000 deaths. Authorities say more than 4,400 people remain missing, and that includes 85 Americans. Tropical storm Edward is churning towards the Texas-Louisiana border with landfall expected today. Catherine Whitaker with the National Hurricane Center says this system should stay relatively calm, but never say never.
23: They can have a burst of convection, or they also have the opportunity, if they hit an area that's not as favorable for development, to decrease in strength.
22: I'm Michael Kastner.
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0: On the way to Daybreak Tuesday, mostly clear and muggy out the door, a 7 a.m. temperature of 73. Our Tuesday, then, mostly sunny, a heat advisory. I've got a high of 95, a heat index of at least 100. At night, clear and warm, muggy again, a low down to 74. I'm Chief Meteorologist Steve Rowley. And that's your 9 First Warning Forecast on 55 KRC.
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11: CNN is just reporting the USPS whistleblower says plans for voting by mail have been hidden from the public. That's from CNN. We'll watch that story. Also, Lindsey Clancy. I'm going to get into that murder trial here in a second. First, let me, I just think Bessent is absolutely the best Treasury Secretary we've had, because he's really smart. And he sees everybody coming a mile away. Here's what he said about being at war with Canada yesterday. Do you hear this?
12: I think this is very unfortunate that Prime Minister Carney has turned this into a political shouting match. I mean, we're not at war with Canada. How are we going to be at war with Canada? What are they going to take their two submarines from the Edmonton Mall and sick them on us? That, you know, he came to power on a anti-American, anti-Trump agenda. He was 20 points behind in the poll, and then he started this, and it's unfortunate that he's not doing what's best for the Canadian people. He's doing what is best for the Liberal Party, what's best for Mark Carney, and in the long run, the Canadian people are going to see through that.
11: I didn't know. Does Edmonton have submarines in their mall? Can you buy submarines at their mall? Ricky, do you know?
13: Yes, I've seen the photos. There are like these adorable miniature submarines inside the mall. I don't understand it, and I don't know why Bessent knew about it.
14: That's hysterical. That's hysterical. While you're here, tell me about Lindsay Clancy, because they just went back. They just came out and said, basically, we're a hung jury. We cannot come to a conclusion. But that's not the end of it yet, right?
13: No, the judge is sending him back to deliberate more, but he can't do it more than twice. After two times and they still don't have a verdict, then it becomes a mistrial.
14: And this is the first time they've come back and said, we cannot come to a verdict. Somebody's correct. Holding out. Don't know which way, but somebody is holding out. Maybe a few of them are holding out. It's interesting. We may have a hung jury on this, but let's see. They've got two other times they can come back to the judge. One other time they can come back to the judge.
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24: The jury in the Lindsay Clancy triple murder trial is being asked to keep deliberating after saying they were unable to reach a unanimous decision. Michael Kastner reports.
25: I'm going to ask you to go back out
0: Like I said, keep in mind the instructions I gave you.
1: The judge made the request after the jury sent a note after resuming deliberations for just over an hour on Tuesday morning. Clancy admits to strangling her three young children in 2023, but pleaded not guilty to three counts of first-degree murder by reason of insanity. Prosecutors allege the killings were premeditated, while the defense says Clancy suffered a postpartum psychotic break. Jurors have been instructed that they may consider murder, manslaughter, or not guilty verdicts based on a lack of criminal responsibility. I'm Michael Kastner.
2: Tropical storm Edouard is gaining strength as it approaches the Gulf Coast. According to the National Hurricane Center, Edouard could reach hurricane strength before it makes landfall on the northwest coast later today. The storm is expected to weaken as it moves inland over southeast Texas tonight. One person is still missing after deadly flash flooding killed two people in Grand Canyon National Park over the weekend. Incident Commander Dave Black says rangers used the park's permit system to narrow down the list of individuals who might still be missing. Officials said current tips give them no reason to believe more than one person remains unaccounted for. The White House confirms Army Secretary Dan Driscoll has submitted his resignation to President Trump. NBC's Garrett Hake reports it follows months of reported tension between Driscoll and Secretary of War Pete Hegseth,
3: including the firing of generals responsible for Army transformation and readiness, according to a source familiar with the matter. Just last week, Driscoll went to the White House to discuss his future, according to three U.S. officials.
2: His departure leaves the Army without a Senate-confirmed leader as the U.S. continues to look to wrap up the six-month-old war with Iran. And gas prices continue to be on the rise. AAA reports the national average is now $4.09 a gallon. That's up a penny from yesterday. I'm Chris Caraggio.
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6: 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Mike Elliott was compensated for this message.

0: require this. No, no, I don't want to. I don't. I'm never. You're never going to convince me of that. You're never going to convince me that OJ should have been able to murder Nicole. Nicole Brown Simpson, his ex-wife, and the innocent bystander Ron Golden. And you're never going to convince me, and I don't think you're ever going to convince Clay either, that this woman shouldn't spend the rest of her life in prison. I don't. This is as straightforward as it gets from what I can see.
1: Yes, and again, if this were just a dispute about insanity and how it's going to be applied in a court proceeding, that story is different to me than I'm going to go stand on the side of the road, wear pink like we're a member of a favorite sports team, and cheer for her. Look, guarantees are tough. I would be stunned if the three men, to your point, Buck, on this case are in any way considering a not guilty verdict. Maybe we'll be wrong. I would be very surprised.
0: I don't want to turn this into, it's not like when we're talking about some far less serious thing, right? But I am certain that it is not the men on this jury. Okay.
1: By the way, this is comedic. So it takes, can you imagine, take it outside of this, that you have to convince nine women you're the three guys? That is like the most miserable. Can you imagine? In a highly charged emotional case, take it outside of this scenario. You're on a jury. There's three dudes, and you have to tell the nine women all day long, every day for hours in a jury deliberation room, no, you're wrong. No, you're wrong. Because to your point, Buck, there is no factual dispute really here, right? Yeah. This isn't like, oh, was the bank robber, like, was it actually the right bank robber? Are we sure we got the right guy?
0: There was actually far more reasonable doubt in the OJ case.
1: Oh, and there was not a lot, but yes.
0: Yeah, and there was basically none, but yes. There was more.
1: Yes.
0: So what does that tell you? We'll take your calls and your emails. 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

0: Welcome back in here to Clay and Buck. We have a bunch of stories to talk about, Clay, today. Obviously, we're going to have updates on the Lindsey Clancy situation, but we also have a victory for Big T with the White House able to continue its construction of the ballroom, which is very exciting. Turns out that they were not able to just say stop, halt, cease and desist all ballroom building activities. So I think that is a nice thing. We've got more with Iran. The Iran story continues on. And one thing I think is interesting, Trump clearly agrees with us analytically on data centers, but his tone is a little caustic, maybe, on the data centers. We should have a conversation about this. Like, I think everyone's going to get to the place he wants them to on this, but I don't think the frustration in the truths that he's putting out is necessarily working for him in a positive way. You see what I'm saying on that one?
1: Yeah, look, I think this plays into a larger question that I don't think is a bad one to ask. How much does Trump actually care at this point about the midterms?
0: That's a good question.
1: I mean, he's already had the ultimate triumph of getting elected. We could talk about that maybe when we come back a little bit. I don't know that he's got the same fire in his belly that he had in the 2024 election, to be clear. 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
10: The jury in the Lindsey Clancy triple murder trial has been told to keep deliberating after saying they are unable to reach a unanimous decision. The judge made the request after the jury sent a note after resuming deliberations for just over an hour this morning. Clancy admits to strangling her three young children in 2023, but pleaded not guilty by reason of insanity. Prosecutors allege the killings were premeditated, while the defense says Clancy suffered a postpartum psychotic break. Tropical storm Edward is getting closer to the Gulf Coast. According to the National Hurricane Center, Edward could reach hurricane strength before it makes landfall on the northwest coast later today. The storm is expected to weaken as it moves inland over southeast Texas tonight. At last check, Edward was 35 miles south-southeast of Cameron, Louisiana, and is packing winds of 50 miles an hour. One person remains unaccounted for after deadly flash flooding struck Grand Canyon National Park over the weekend. Two people were killed in the flood. Authorities are using the park's permit system to narrow down the list of individuals who might still be missing. I'm Chris Caraccio. 55 KRC,
11: Tri-State Weather. The heat and the humidity continue the next few days. This afternoon, mostly sunny with a high near 95, but feeling more like 100. And that humidity not letting us cool off much tonight. We only dropped to 73 Wednesday morning. Tomorrow afternoon, highs near 96. The sunshine continues, and so does the humidity, putting the heat index near 101. That's your 9 First Warning Forecast. I'm meteorologist Mark Stitz on 55 KRC.
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0: Welcome back in. You got us.
1: Yeah, it's all good. We both would like to welcome people. Well, you're very welcome. You're so welcome. We both say it. We have a super tight turnaround here, Clay. But so I just will say we will talk backs, calls, all of it. We're going to rack and stack them. And we've gotten some VIP emails in. Like, for example, Sheila here writes, I listen to your show every day and absolutely love it. I'm glad all of us listeners have someone like you to tell us the truth about these issues. Considering it was told the mother had some kind of mental issue, this is my question. Why didn't she kill her husband also? She had everything planned to the letter, so her brain was evidently intact. She didn't think my husband might hurt me because I killed our children. Not sorry, but guilty is guilty. Sheila, people are asking questions like that about, you know, why she, first of all, she planned this out so methodically against the children, and then she had a very kind of haphazard plan for her own demise. And why would she do that? And this is, you're going into such a dark place with all of this that it's, there's some, you know, you feel at some level, I think, Clay, it's hard to even take your mind into the place of analyzing this stuff.
2: Yeah, but she, I mean, I guess, yes. My take on it, Buck, would be she knew how to kill the kids. I think she could have killed herself if she had wanted to.
1: That is Clay's take. All right. Incogni, my friends, this is something you got to check out. 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
19: The jury in the Lindsey Clancy triple murder trial is being asked to keep deliberating. This comes after saying they were unable to reach a unanimous decision today. The judge made the request after the jury sent a note after resuming deliberations for just over an hour this morning. Clancy admits to strangling her three young children in 2023, but pleaded not guilty to three counts of first-degree murder by reason of insanity. Prosecutors allege the killings were premeditated. The defense says Clancy suffered a postpartum psychotic break. Jurors have been instructed that they may consider murder, manslaughter, or not guilty verdicts. The latest figures from the Labor Department says the number of job openings held steady in July. 7.3 million jobs were available, which matched expectations. The number and rate of hires were little changed at 5.1 million for the month. According to the JOLTS report, durable goods manufacturing led the way with the most job postings in July. Hires decreased in professional and business services for the month. I'm Chris Caraggio.
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21: The heat and the humidity continue the next few days. This afternoon, mostly sunny with a high near 95, but feeling more like 100. And that humidity not letting us cool off much tonight. We only drop to 73 Wednesday morning. Tomorrow afternoon, highs near 96. The sunshine continues, and so does the humidity, putting the heat index near 101. That's your 9 First Warning Forecast. I'm meteorologist Mark Stitz on 55 KRC.

0: Welcome back in, Clay and Buck. We got a bunch of you that want to weigh in on a variety of topics waiting online. Jenny in Michigan, what you got for us?
1: Oh, hi. I just wanted to say I'm very concerned about this election in Michigan, and I'll tell you why. The UAW, the nurses union, the teachers union, they're all for El Sayed. And plus, there's a lot of Muslims in this state, so that's a whole lot of people. And every ad I see on TV is either for him or horrible attack ads against Mike Rogers, and I see virtually none for John James. So I'm wondering where all the Republican money is. When is it going to start coming into this important state? And Clay, I wanted to ask you one last thing. I know you love Northern Michigan. I go up there all the time. I'm going up there next week. What is your favorite place?
0: Oh, that's a tough one. So one, seriously, I hope that we are going to start to see. I do think it's fair to say that Democrats, as is often the case, they are outspending and they have outspent during the summer. I hope you're going to start to see more money evenly spent. Buck, I don't know if you've ever been to Northern Michigan. I love Harbor Springs. I love Charlevoix. I love Traverse City and Petoskey. Those communities are all relatively close to each other, but that would probably be my Mount Rushmore. Obviously, Mackinac Island is where I got engaged. Mount Rushmore, I had a four. Now I got a top five. Those would be the five places that would immediately stand out. St. Ignace, also very cool across, from Mackinac. Those would be the ones that immediately jump out to me.
2: Can you do the ice fishing there in the winter?
0: Yeah, I believe so.
2: So
0: certainly the lakes freeze over. I'm not a cold weather guy. I understand a lot of our Wisconsin listeners, the ice fishing is a big deal, and you can tell me, hey, it's warmer inside of the sheds that we build, the shacks that are out there. I don't want to go anywhere super cold.
2: You're not really an igloo. You're not really an igloo guy. You know,
0: not an igloo.
2: Neither am I.
0: Not great Wi-Fi in the igloos.
2: No.
0: Tough to watch football games in the igloos. Not really my cup of tea, generally speaking. I went out to dinner, by the way, with our friends at Pure Talk last week. 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
11: The jury in the Lindsey Clancy murder trial is still deliberating after saying they were unable to reach a unanimous decision. The judge made the request after the jury sent a note this morning. Clancy admits to strangling her 3 young children in 2023, but pleaded not guilty to 3 counts of first-degree murder by reason of insanity. Tropical storm Edward could reach hurricane strength before it makes landfall on the northwest coast later today. That's according to the National Hurricane Center. The storm is expected to weaken as it moves inland over southeast Texas tonight. Closing arguments are underway in a preliminary hearing for the man accused of killing conservative activist Charlie Kirk last September. Tyler Robinson is accused of fatally shooting Kirk at a Turning Point USA event at Utah Valley University. The judge must decide if prosecutors have presented enough evidence to require a trial. The preliminary hearing lasted 5 days, but was followed by extensive written evidence that the judge had to evaluate. Kirk's widow and parents are in the courtroom today. I'm Chris Caraccio.
12: The heat and the humidity continue the next few days. This afternoon, mostly sunny with a high near 95, but feeling more like 100. And that humidity not letting us cool off much tonight. We only drop to 73 Wednesday morning. Tomorrow afternoon, highs near 96. The sunshine continues, and so does the humidity, putting the heat index near 101. That's your 9 First Warning Forecast. I'm meteorologist Mark Stitz on 55 KRC.
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0: Hey, 25 years ago, on September 11th, 2001, America faced a heartbreak of terrorism at home. 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Now, on this 25th anniversary year of 9/11, our friends at the Tunnel to Towers Foundation honor the heroes like New York City Police Department Detective Eric Michael Kaleha. Kaleha dreamed of being a police officer and fulfilled that dream by joining the NYPD in 1994. Now, he worked his way up to the rank of detective, and he answered the call after September 11th, serving at Ground Zero in the many months that followed. In 2022, sadly, he was diagnosed with multiple cancers tied to his heroic service. 5 months later, he sadly passed away. He is survived by his wife, Marilyn, and his two children. Because in the Tunnel to Towers Foundation, they were able to pay off the mortgage on the family home through their Fallen First Responder Home Program. 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Today.
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0: Eyes me over. Linda says, I need to chastise you. What is it?
17: That's fake news. I would never do that. I would just insult you. It's much simpler. So no, I'm just telling you, you made a little mistake and I get it because they are very similar. Just a little one. Hassan Piker, last time I checked, thank God, is not running for office. However, his best friend in the whole world, although much shorter, Abdul is.
0: Okay. That's all true. By the way, there's a story out today and Hassan announced that he's quitting Twitter. I'm going to play this tape. Linda, I think you've heard this audio of Abdul El Sayed. If I get it wrong by accident, I apologize and I will correct the record, something the legacy media mob never does. But anyway, praising Canada over the U.S. Last week he was praising and talking about how much he misses his home country and community in Egypt. Well, he's free to go back. Nothing's forcing him to stay. Trashes America. And now we've got tape of him praising Canada as a better place to get the American dream. We'll get into all that when we come back.
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26: The jury in the Lindsay Clancy triple murder trial is being asked to keep deliberating. This comes after saying they were unable to reach a unanimous decision today. The judge made the request after the jury sent a note after resuming deliberations for just over an hour this morning. Clancy admits to strangling her three young children in 2023, but pleaded not guilty to three counts of first-degree murder by reason of insanity. Prosecutors allege the killings were premeditated. The defense says Clancy suffered a postpartum psychotic break. Jurors have been instructed that they may consider murder, manslaughter, or not guilty verdicts. Closing arguments have started in a preliminary hearing for the man accused of killing conservative activist Charlie Kirk last September. Tyler Robinson is accused of fatally shooting Kirk at a Turning Point USA event at Utah Valley University. The judge must decide if prosecutors have presented enough evidence to require a trial. The preliminary hearing lasted 5 days, but was followed by extensive written evidence that the judge had to evaluate. I'm Chris Garagio. 55KRC,
27: Tri-State Weather. The heat and the humidity continue the next few days. This afternoon, mostly sunny with a high near 95, but feeling more like 100. And that humidity not letting us cool off much tonight. We only drop to 73 Wednesday morning. Tomorrow afternoon, highs near 96. The sunshine continues, and so does the humidity, putting the heat index near 101. That's your 9 First Warning Forecast. I'm meteorologist Mark Stitz on 55 KRC.
28: 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Emergency crews are on the scene of an accident involving an overturned vehicle on Burns Avenue. That's between Mills and Durrell Avenue. Avoid the area until further notice. Also on 3rd Street, there's an accident at Main and slow traffic northbound 71 Norwood Lateral to Stewart. I'm Eddie Zellick with traffic.
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3: After a fourth day of deliberations, the jury in the Massachusetts Lindsey Clancy murder trial has been sent home. The jury told Judge William Sullivan they were not able to reach a unanimous decision. The judge sent them back to deliberate some more.
4: We'll come in tomorrow morning. We'll bring you all in. I'll ask you the same questions I've been asking you for weeks now. And we'll get you right back out to resume deliberations.
3: Clancy's admitted to strangling her three young children in 2023, but is pleading not guilty to three counts of first-degree murder. Prosecutors say the killings were premeditated. The defense says Clancy was suffering from a postpartum psychotic break. Tropical storm Edward has made landfall near the Texas-Louisiana border along the Gulf Coast. Edward's expected to bring heavy rain to the entire region and to weaken as it moves inland tonight. As Tropical Storm Marie could bring significant rainfall to Southern California.
5: It's currently developing in the eastern Pacific south of the Baja California Peninsula. Forecasters expect it to turn into a hurricane by Wednesday. The National Weather Service says the most likely scenario is the storm veering to the west and missing a direct impact with Southern California. But there's also a decent chance it could remain on a path toward the north and bring a risk of flooding to the region by this weekend. The NWS believes it will be below hurricane status and even below tropical storm status by the time it arrives in Southern California, but it could still bring heavy showers, thunderstorms, wind, and dangerous waves. I'm Daniel Martindale.
3: Closing arguments are underway in a preliminary hearing for the man accused of killing conservative activist Charlie Kirk last September. Tyler Robinson's accused of fatally shooting Kirk at a Turning Point USA event at a Utah Valley university. The judge will decide if prosecutors presented enough evidence to require a trial. Wall Street closed sharply lower today as higher bond yields and rising oil prices rattled markets. Global oil prices surged above $94 a barrel after new U.S. military strikes on Iran. At the closing bell, the Dow Jones had lost 419 points. I'm Scott Carr.
6: What's happening?
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30: Tonight, why the first 5 years of retirement could make or break your financial plan. 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I'm Bob Sponseller, along with Brian James. Well, think about how much financial planning goes into those years leading up to retirement. We all think about things like, hey, have I saved enough money? When should I take Social Security? Is the house paid off? What's my quote-unquote number that I need to have saved and invested? But we often spend way less time talking about the 5 years after retirement actually hits. And financially, Brian, those may be some of the most important years overall of your entire retirement journey.
31: Yeah, Bob, let's look at this with a hypothetical couple here. A married couple, 65 years old, accumulated, let's say, $4 million. They've got Social Security coming in, maybe a small pension from a past life, and they know they need another $120,000 per year from those investments to support what they want to do in retirement. So that's a pretty good feeling. That they know what they want. They know their resources are there, and they should feel good about that. But now, let's say 2 years into retirement, stocks drop about 25%. percent, right? This is a, you know, this is kind of a rare situation, but it does happen. There are really only 5 years in the history of the market, over the last 80 or so, where the where stocks have dropped 25% and stayed that low. We've had some peak to trough moves, but you know, this is like a 2022 wasn't quite that bad. 08 was a little worse, and so forth. So not frequent, but these are the ones that can really change the course of things for you. So this is what we're talking about here is something called sequence of returns risk, which is really, really important. And but I don't want to make this sound like, you know, some kind of complicated Wall Street concept. It's really simply, when do we get the bad years and when do we get the good years? Bad returns can hurt when they happen early in retirement than when they happen later, right? So if I'm 65 years old and my portfolio takes a 20-25% hit, that's going to hurt a lot. If I'm 90 years old and it takes a hit like that, I probably made it a little more conservative anyway, and it's not like I'm trying to stretch it out a little 30 more years, if I'm being honest. So yes, bad returns early in retirement tend to hurt a lot more than when they happen later.
0: And Brian, isn't that because, you know, in your example, if you lose 25% of your stock portfolio very early on in retirement, we're talking about, for a lot of people, a 35-year retirement, you know, period of time. You know, if you're spending money out of those stock accounts that go down 25%, those assets are permanently lost and you never get that money back. When the market ultimately does recover, that's unlike what people are experience when they're still working. They don't care as much about those declines because, after all, I'm still working, I'm still contributing, and I've got time on my side. And you know, that's why things are different for that 60 to 65-year-old retiree than they are for the person in their, you know, 70s and 80s, because we don't have as many years left for that money to take care of us, right? Isn't that conceptually what we're talking about here, and why it's why it really makes sense to do a lot of stress testing of your portfolio and risk assessment before you move into retirement?
31: Yeah, I mean, I think the way to set the baseline is let's figure out the hunky-dory outcome. Here's what I need. Here's what my resources are, and run the numbers as if nothing bad ever happens again, and use a nice safe rate of return of 5-6%, something like that. Yes, that's conservative. The market has given more, but that's another way of stress testing, by just assuming a lower rate of return. And then right next to that hunky dory outcome, illustrate what we're talking about. Take a 0.25%, look at your resources and knock them down by a quarter, and run all those numbers again and see what comes out the other end of it. So that's what we call a stress test. And I think it's extremely important because we will all be stress tested at some point in our lives. We were stress tested in 22. We were stress tested in 2008. And of course, that's coming again. We just don't know when. One of the few guarantees I get to give is those markets are coming again. Yes, we're going to lose money at some point. It's going to happen. But it doesn't have to be painful. It doesn't even have to be nearly as stressful as it seems, because we will have done all of this in advance and make sure we understand what it will look and feel like to go through that as a retiree. I think that's an important point. A lot of people went through those years as workers, right? So I was working in 2008. My 401k came down and that stunk, but then it came roaring back. I left it alone. And matter of fact, I continued to throw money into it. And therefore that money got a boost because it went in at the bottom of a hole. And then when the market came back, those dollars were some of the most valuable dollars I had. And then 22, the same thing. But now when we go through that again, the next time we see it, a lot of people are going to be retired. And it will be extremely scary because you're not putting any more money in. That's kind of the whole point. I'm retired. Doesn't mean it has to sink your ship, but it will look and feel different for a few reasons. You're not putting more money into your nest egg. And I will say the bigger one is psychological. You've got an awful lot of time to pay attention to it, to read the headlines and to get yourself all wound up. And your sensitivity will be on 1,000 because you feel like you don't have the ability to rebuild. That doesn't necessarily mean you got to change the course, but we should illustrate this and try to experience it in advance.
0: Yeah, Brian, and on that point, we occasionally, not often, but we occasionally come across folks who just think holding any amount of cash doesn't matter at all. You know, you and I did a meeting with a client, you know, a week or so ago, and this is actually a widow who's almost 80 years old, has a pretty, you know, a pretty sizable portfolio, but you were running this portion of the meeting and you tried to talk to her about sequence of return risk, even identified some upcoming expenses in the way of vehicle replacement, home remodeling, things like that. Like, hey, the market's at or near an all-time high. Doesn't it make sense to, you know, replenish your emergency fund account at least a little bit? And we actually got some resistance, you know, and we get this from time to time thinking, hey, why should I keep any money in cash at all? It only earns me, you know, depending on where, which institution and which account you're using, anywhere from 0.1% to say, you know, 3.8%. Why should I have any money in cash when you've just shown me that I've been getting, you know, 12, 13, 14% out of the market over the last few years? People forget that markets can go down, and it's just an interesting, it's a fascinating thing to watch people's risk tolerance change and vacillate from time to time based on the most recent trend, in the stock and bond market.
31: Yeah, I think the case that happens sometimes too. I've had a couple of these meetings. You know, tell me if you've heard this before. I've had a couple of these in the past couple of weeks. You know, that $5 million retiree who doesn't feel like cash matters at all, because you know that's a big number. Obviously, that's something to be proud of. That's quite a machine you've built for yourself. And they think, I've got plenty of money. Why would I keep that much in cash? That's not how I got here. I want every dollar working for me. But the purpose of cash in retirement isn't to maximize your return. It's to be oil in the engine. And sometimes its job is to prevent you from making a bad decision on some other topic. So, you know, maybe here's what a lot of people are looking for, right? So everybody's kind of keeping an eye on the real estate market, waiting for things to take to pull back. You know, and I've been hearing this for years. This is, I don't think this is anywhere near reality right now. But you know, wait, I want to buy that farmland out in Indiana or Kentucky or whatever, or maybe the condo out down in Florida. I'm hearing that less and less, but, regardless, want to buy something and I'm waiting for it all to come down. Well, cool. If you don't have any cash available for that big, opportunistic purchase and the market comes down, guess what? Real estate's probably coming with it. Right. Because if we take a huge downturn like that, everything's going to move in a downward motion. But if you don't have any cash, then you're not going to be real happy. You will have basically missed the opportunity to buy because the money you were going to use to buy also came down too. So everything that, yes, the price of the thing you wanted to buy came down, but so did your resources. So if this is really something you want to do, or things like, yeah, you know what? We want to add on to that. We're going to spend $50,000 doing this thing to the bedroom or got to do the bathroom, whatever things we're going to do to the house. But we're not going to be ready to do that for a couple of years. Let's leave it all invested. Let's not really plan ahead. That's really going to make you mad because you had the money to do it. And if the market comes down and then you kind of have to, or God forbid the HVAC dies or whatever, and you've had it all in the market, well, now you don't have a choice. The market could care less about what's on your mind. It simply is going to do what it wants to do whenever it wants to do it. And you'll simply have to take that loss in order to get done the things that that you could have taken better control over.
0: For sure. Hey, switching gears here just a little bit. You know, there's another discussion that needs to at least be looked at or happen or, you know, run some numbers. And that's the order or which pile of money we always talk about. I know you like to talk about this all the time, Brian. We're in retirement. We're dealing with streams of income and piles of money. And oftentimes we need to look at which pile of money to pull income from first. You know, there's that old rule of thumb that says, hey, spend all your taxable money first. Then your tax deferred money, then your Roth money, which is never taxed. There are certainly situations where that can make sense, but it's not a hard and fast rule we should just blindly follow because every family's tax situation is different and different spending goals happen from time to time. And those spending goals and events warrant using different money from different piles at time to time, even though it's going to be taxed a little bit different. Walk us through an example of how that works.
31: Well, so first, before I do that, that you said streams of income and piles of money. For the first time, I got called out on that because I guess I've been talking about it too long. I'm not going to stop, but I had a meeting the other day where I started to go down that path and the client stopped me and said,

0: not my taxable assets, meaning my non-IRA, non-Roth, non-retirement stuff. I'm going to spend all of that. Eventually, I'm going to be left with nothing but my IRA, my pre-tax stuff. And that could be a significant amount. That could be millions of dollars. But if I've never touched it, then it's going to continue to grow. And not that that's a bad thing, but it does also increase my required minimum distributions. And at which point, I'll have no choice because I have to take those dollars out. And I'll be doing it anyway because I got to pay my bills. And that's the only resource I've got left. But I will now need to take significant distributions from that IRA and pay taxes at age 73 or 75. And then from that point on, it's kind of set. I don't really have much control because there really aren't any deductions anymore for the average person who doesn't own a business.
1: Here's the Allworth advice. Don't just build a plan that gets you to retirement. 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Well, your portfolio can become riskier without you making a single trade. We'll show you how to spot portfolio drift and fix it without creating an unnecessary tax headache. That's coming up next. 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
1: 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I'm Bob Sponseller along with Brian James.

0: Well, you've got some company stock to sell, but which shares should be sold first? It's one of several questions we'll answer for you straight ahead. Here's something investors don't always think about. Your portfolio can actually become riskier without you buying a single thing. You build a portfolio, let's say 60% stocks, 40% bonds, your typical balanced portfolio, Brian. What can happen after that? What could possibly go wrong?
1: What could go wrong, Bob? let's say stocks have a strong run. That could go wrong, right? That sounds like a problem. We hate that. One of these stupid strong runs anymore. What a pain in the butt. But no, let's say you've got a 60-40 portfolio and the stock market goes on a run, as we have seen over the past several years. So a few years later, you look under the hood, that 60-40 portfolio, well, it isn't 60-40 anymore. It might be 68-32. And your gut goes, that's kind of cool. I guess it's maybe a little out of whack, but that's okay. Everything's fine. Maybe it's up to 70-30. That's great when stocks are going up. Nobody really ever complains about that. When the market is going up, we're making money, so who cares? But the problem is you did choose 60-40 for a reason. You did the analysis. You did the work on yourself, and you understood the market history and what your plan requires, and you determined 60-40. The market has quietly turned you into a 70-30 investor, and you're on your way to being 80-20 if you let it continue to run. This is reality, right? This does happen. So let's put some math behind this. If I got $2 million, that means we'd start off with $1.2 million in stocks for a 60-40 portfolio, about $800,000 in bonds. Stocks significantly outperform bonds over the next several years. I haven't made any decisions. I'm just going about my business, looking at my statements and checking online what it's worth. I haven't decided to be more aggressive. I haven't decided I want more risk, but the portfolio did. So, if I'm 45 years old and maybe still in accumulation mode, actually, I would start with why were you 60-40 in the first place, if that's the case. But that drift wouldn't bother you very much if that's the case. But if you're 62 and you're looking at retirement next year, you're about to start pulling money out of that portfolio. Well, now all of a sudden it matters because the risk you thought you owned may not be what you currently have.
0: Yeah, Brian, and this goes back to the segment we just covered, those first 5 years of retirement, that sequence of return risk, which nobody thinks about while they're building their portfolio. That's what we're talking about right here. And very few people, think about this risk when the markets are going well and the portfolio just keeps going up. So the question shouldn't just be, hey, did I make money? When stocks have been performing well, especially as you get close to turning on that retirement income stream, rebalancing can feel completely backwards. In other words, why would I want to sell anything that has been trending higher for the last few years? Well, because we might want to use some of this money either for regular monthly income during retirement, or as you talked about earlier, replace the deck or, redo the bathroom. There might be things coming down the pike where we're going to need cash to do that. And we want to recalibrate the risk in our overall portfolio so we're not forced to sell things, in a down market, which eventually always comes, in order to pay the bills each month or to take care of some of those bigger spending events, vacation, home improvements, car replacement, gifts to kids, all those kind of things. And again, this is a harder discussion to have and for people to understand and go along with when the markets are going along very well. But people are very glad that this is being done for them, either through an automatic rebalancing program or a rebalancing program, dovetailed with some tax loss harvesting. This is why, you want to have some things running in the background here on autopilot, so to speak, in the way of good, sound portfolio and risk management.
1: Yeah, so let's talk about what we can do, right? If I find myself in this fortunate situation where, darn it, all the stock side of my portfolio has run so much, now I'm out of whack. Well, first off, if you're thinking about maybe you've got new money you want to throw in, maybe it's the IRA contributions, or maybe you've got a chunk from a bonus or an inheritance or something like that. If you're thinking about adding money to the portfolio, well, don't just spread it across the existing holdings. Rebalance with that new money. Buy more of the stuff that has taken. Don't worry about whether, in this example, we'd be telling you to buy bonds. Remember, Remember, the objective is not what's going to be great right now. That's not what you're trying to accomplish. You're simply looking to get your your portfolio back in the balance that it was supposed to be in. So that's one option. Second is use a little charitable giving, right? If some of this is a taxable portfolio, well, obviously, then and we're talking, the whole point of this conversation is we're talking about gains in stocks. If it happens to be in a taxable account and you were planning to give $25,000 to a charity this year, well, do yourself a favor. Instead of writing a check, donate those appreciated securities on the stock side, the equity portion of your portfolio. And so what you're doing there is you're going to dodge the gain, right? The last thing anyone should ever do is sell stocks, move that money to the checking account, and then write a check to charity. You have simply incurred capital gains for the benefit of giving a charity money that doesn't owe any taxes at all. So, and if you truly have a bunch of cash, you can use that cash to purchase whatever. Maybe you're happy with it being out of whack, right? Maybe you're perfectly fine with the balance of your portfolio. You can use that cash to replace the securities that you just gave away, and you're basically you're just putting back into place and resetting the cost basis at a higher rate without having to pay the capital gain, and you've still got those same positions. Third option, of course, you can look for losses somewhere else in your portfolio. If you've got something sitting at a loss position, then you can rebalance, but possibly without taking any capital gains.
0: 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Well, having enough money to buy something doesn't mean it's worth buying. We'll show you the three questions that can lead to better decisions with your wealth coming up next. 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
0: 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I'm Bob Sponseller, along with Brian James. 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Well, once you've built significant wealth, the can I afford it question isn't always the right question. Often you obviously can. The better question is, what am I giving up? And will this actually make my life better if I spend this money on the various thing or experience or both, Brian? These are the questions that we often ask and should be asking our clients. It doesn't get asked often enough, you know, hitting the pause button and actually think about what we're trying to accomplish.
1: Yeah, so let's look at this in terms of, you know, what are the different things that people talk about? So, you know, one of the most frequent things is the vacation home, right? Maybe you love Hilton Head. You're a huge fan of the Salty Dog. Or maybe you like Sweat and Infernos. Maybe it's Florida, right? Lake House somewhere, just a few hours Cincinnati that you rented for years. Well, regardless, eventually you start thinking, why are we bothering giving somebody else this money? We should just buy a place. And if you got $3, $4 million net worth, could you afford a $750,000 vacation home? Yeah, probably. You know, that, of course, that comes back to what we always talk about. Let's make sure we're not outliving our resources, but we're kind of assuming that this is a stable financial plan in terms of getting the bills paid to keep the ship afloat in the short run, and then there's plenty of resources left over. So that's where the conversation needs to go beyond the purchase price, because the better question is, what does owning this house change? Because now I got property taxes, I got to deal with insurance, maintenance, furniture, utilities, maybe even HOA fees. You know, it's interesting. Whenever we hit hurricane season, I know I'm going to get calls from somebody that says, hey, we had to cancel our vacation, got to go down to Florida and put a tarp on the roof again, because that just seems to be what's happening down there. And whenever that happens, I know that those people are, we're going to be having discussion in the future about upping that bucket of money that identified spending item that has to do with the cost of owning a home. I think too often we look at the cost of owning a home and think mortgage, but there's way more than that. You've got all these other things. If you own a property in another state that you're not going to be in, there's a lot you have to pay attention to, because you may be replacing a roof someday. There's other costs that don't show up right on the spreadsheet.
0: Insurance.
1: Yeah, exactly. That's a big one, right? And that goes up every year. They move that water line thing behind your house instead of in front of it, and all of a sudden you've got a budget item problem. But, you know, so if the thing is, you this is a conversation I'm having more and more often. If you love traveling and you like traveling to different places, then I think owning that home becomes an anchor really, really quickly, because you're always going to feel obligated. We're putting so much money into this place. Let's just go down there again for a week. Fine, whatever. Maybe we'll do something different later. You know, it really works for people who truly like that routine and can truly go back and forth kind of indefinitely. But for people who have that more of a sense of adventure and need some change, it really can be an anchor. So I would encourage to think twice, maybe take the dollars that you were willing to spend on that and just be willing to pay up a little more for a different Airbnb in a place you've never been before. Besides that, you're never committed to that anyway. Do that for a few years and see how you feel.
0: Yeah, and that whole timeshare dilemma comes into play here too. These timeshare companies do a great job. Just about the time you're sitting at breakfast looking at your Visa bill of how much money you just paid to rent a hotel room, you know, for this wonderful vacation and meals and everything else, you know, we could get trapped into thinking, hey, let's buy a timeshare. We could come back here every year. Our cost will magically go down. I've seen fewer and fewer people, you know, really no one, Brian, in the last, I'd say, 15 years talking about timeshares. But we deal with a lot of people that have had them and had them for 30 years, and the cost of those things keep going up too. Let's talk about the car purchase, Brian. You know, the person that says, wow, I've got $4 or $5 million. I can afford a $100,000 car or a $150,000 car. I need to go have one of these because after all, everybody at my golf club or neighborhood has one.
1: Well, you know, if this is a car you've just been in love with since you were a kid or whatever, you're going to enjoy driving it every day. And if it doesn't compromise your other goals, well, then great. I mean, the cars like this, you know, that we're talking about here can sometimes be an investment. You know, I wouldn't say the newest model of the whatever that just happens to be expensive. That's just now the $100,000 is almost just now the cost of the highest end luxury but still daily driver type of a car. But if you're looking at, you know, a classic car or something like that, that can be an investment, yes. And I'm only bringing this up because this is how some people justify it to themselves. Yes, if you take care of it and it holds its value, perhaps even goes up, then absolutely it can be. It's just a store of value. You're just putting your money into an illiquid asset. On the other hand, if it's just the top of the line one off the luxury brochure at your local dealership, you're going to get that over the curb discount. So just make sure that you really, really want this. And remember, if you're taking it to the golf course, make sure you park it far away from the driving range because it's going to get dinged sooner or later. If you're using it as your daily driver, it's going to start to look like a daily driver one day. And you need to make sure you still like it after that actually happens. So, you know, if that rings a bell and you start to question yourself, then maybe shift what you're thinking is, yes, I've got, it's okay to spend. We're not saying don't spend money. Just make sure you're getting the value out of it that you want. And for some people, that might mean experiences instead of stuff. Maybe you've always dreamed about taking the whole family to Europe. Kids, spouses, grandkids, everybody. You want to pay for all of them. That could be $40,000 or $50,000. The instinct, even for somebody with several million dollars, is, oh my gosh, that's a lot of money for a vacation. But if you've truly got $3-4 million, you can have that in the span of a couple of weeks just by the way your portfolio moves. $50,000 is not a lot of money when we're talking about a pretty big pile to begin with, which more and more people, not everybody, of course, more and more people have out there. And I frequently have conversations just, again, begging people to spend their own money. Yeah, it's a lot of money, but gone are the days of the $2,000 condo in Myrtle Beach for 1 week. That ship sailed. Stuff is just more expensive, but so are resources. You might be able to afford it the same way you could the beach house.
0: Yeah, let's talk about what's really the biggest purchase of all, whether we realize it or not, our time, how we use our time. Let's take someone who's 58, 60 years old. They've accumulated $6 million. We've run the numbers. They can afford to retire, but yet they won't pull the trigger. You know, and the question becomes, what are you really giving up by continuing to work? Maybe that's 5 summer vacations with the grandkids. If you wait, you know, to retire for another 5 years because you want to see that $6 million turn into $8 million, what is that really going to get you in terms of life quality of life during those retirement years? It's a discussion we're having more and more with people, and, you know, because our time and our health are our two greatest assets. Here's the All With Advice. Once you've built significant wealth, stop asking whether you can afford something. Ask whether the trade-off moves you closer to the life you really want. Well, tax loss harvesting can sometimes come with a big tax surprise. We'll explain the rules around that coming up next. 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
3: 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I've argued for it. I've written about it. 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
0: You're listening to Simply Money, presented by Allworth Financial. I'm Bob Sponseller, along with Brian James. Do you have a financial question you'd like for us to answer? There's a red button you could click while you're listening to the show if you're listening on the iHeart app. Simply record your question there, and it will come straight to us. All right, Brian. Don over in Cheviot says, our advisor wants us to use my municipal bond portfolio for tax loss harvesting, but some of the bonds are trading at significant discounts. Could selling them create ordinary income issues because of the market discount rules?
1: Well, yeah, actually it can, believe it or not. And so let's set the table a little bit here. So bonds go up and down, right? We hear that every day. The bond market pushes interest rates around. People can buy and sell bonds just like they buy and sell stocks. That market moves too, just not as dramatically. So yeah, you can have a capital loss in a bond, just like you can have a capital gain in a bond. They do get priced every single day. That's what a market is. So, I think a lot of people look at bonds and they simply say, well, I'm lending money to a government in the case of a municipality or something like that. They're going to pay me back. So, you know, there's little risk. I'm going to get my principal back. And that's mostly true. That's what credit ratings are for. And anything can go bankrupt, of course. So there's that little bit of risk there. But yes, it is programmed in that you're going to get your principal back, and you can see the day that that's supposed to happen. However, if it's publicly traded, which most bonds are, then yeah, you're looking at the ability for the price to change minute to minute, day to day. And so to Don's point here, to his question, so for any municipal bond bought after April 30th of 1993, which I'm going to say is all of them, any gain attributable to an accrued market discount counts as ordinary income, not capital gain, right? So that market discount is really the difference between what you paid and the bond's redemption value at maturity. maturity, right? So you do, there's two ways to make money in a bond. You can, that price can come up and you can receive the interest. So really before tax loss harvesting, I would suggest having the advisor go through the entire bond portfolio and make sure you see the tax lot purchase price and the purchase date, any adjusted tax basis, and including in your case, you're using the big fancy words. You started this, Don. Any municipal ordinary income discount adjustment, whatever the remaining purchase is, maturity is at purchase, discounts and all that, and then also expected ordinary income recapture instead of capital loss. So, there's a lot of moving parts to that, but you're asking some pretty big questions. Have your advisor put this whole table together so you can understand what your tax exposure really is. Rob in Terrace Park. Rob's got taxable accounts spread out all over the place, three different custodians. Each one of them has each one of them is harvesting losses independently. How do we make sure we aren't accidentally creating wash sales across accounts or even with purchases inside our IRAs? I feel like we're walking into a minefield with this one.
0: Well, this is an excellent question. I'd have to say, Brian, one of the best questions we've seen from a listener in a long time. So kudos to you, Rob and Terrace Park. I'm going to do my best here to answer the question. First of all, I'm going to say this is going to become more and more of an issue with people out there because all these tax loss harvestings, tax smart programs, they're becoming somewhat ubiquitous among different custodians, as Rob said, or money management firm. Everybody wants to do tax loss harvesting in their taxable portfolios. But if you've got money spread out all over the place at three different advisors or three different custodians, there better be some coordination here because, yeah, you could very quickly and easily run afoul of the wash sale rules, which means you cannot take that short-term loss if you go back and repurchase that same security within 30 days after the loss sale. Well, when you've got independent custodians or advisory firms running these programs, the one firm obviously doesn't know what the other firm is doing, and that's where you can get some surprises at tax time. So this is an important question, and I'd say take a look at how each of your portfolios are being run, and then this is a good time to sit down with your CPA. Take a look at the last year's actual activity, how many of these losses that were purposely recognized were disallowed in the first place because of the wash sale rule. And if you're starting to see that crop up, you need to make some changes in your strategy. Another great part of your question, Rob, that you raised was, does this impact my IRAs? A lot of people think, incorrectly, that the wash sale rules do not apply to IRA accounts, and that is not the case. And I'm willing to bet, Brian, very few people even know how that rule works. Let me go through it quickly. Selling an investment inside a traditional or Roth IRA at a loss does not create a deductible capital loss. Everybody knows that. I think most people do. So there's generally no wash sale deduction to disallow. But here's the catch. If you sell a security at a loss in a taxable brokerage account, and then within 30 days before or after the sale, buy that same security in your IRA or Roth IRA, that taxable account loss is disallowed under the wash sale rule. A lot of people don't know that. And that's another reason why you really need to take a look at all of your accounts. And if you've got some overlap here on some of these well-designed, for good reason, tax loss harvesting programs, sit down with your advisor, with your CPA, and make sure we're not creating problems out of a program that was meant to provide tax benefits. Great question, Rob. We've got time for one more. Brent in Columbus, Brian, says, I have RSUs, non-qualified stock options, and incentive stock options from the same company. If I want to reduce my exposure, what type of equity compensation should generally be dealt with first?
1: Well, this is giving me fond memories of my CFP exam. You got all the flavors of tax going on in here. So there isn't one universal order. These are all very different tax animals. But if the goal is reducing risk of having too much wealth tied to one company, I'd start with the shares from those vested restricted stocks. Once they vest, that value has already been taxed to you as ordinary income. And now it's just like you bought it like any other stock. So at that point, keeping those shares, that's really a fresh decision to buy and hold more employer stock, right? because think of it this way. If I'm sitting on cash, would I buy these shares? So quick answer to your question, sell the restricted stock first. That's going to give you the best tax treatment, and you've got the most freedom to work with those anyway.
0: All right, coming up next, we talk all the time about not letting the tax tail wag the dog when it comes to investment strategy. I'm going to put a little different spin on the home purchase. In other words, saying let's not let the mortgage rate tail wag the dog when we're looking at buying a home. You're listening to Simply Money, presented by Allworth Financial on 55KRC, the talk station.
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0: You're listening to Simply Money, presented by Allworth Financial. I'm Bob Sponseller, along with Brian James. Well, Brian, it seems like mortgage rates are in the headlines, you know, almost all the time right now, with that, you know, pesky 30-year mortgage rate just hovering right around that 7% mark. And, you know, it's very difficult for first-time home buyers to get into the market because, obviously, those monthly payments go up. But I took a look, Brian, at the 50-year average of the 30-year mortgage rate. And believe it or not, mortgage rates right now, and they've been hovering, you know, this way since about 2023, they're still sitting below the 50-year average rate on the 30-year mortgage, which is right around 7.64%. Why do I bring this up? I think too many people are focused on these mortgage rates, not realizing that they may not come down by a lot anytime soon. And when they do come down, it's usually because we've gone into some type of a recession. What people are not focused enough when evaluating the purchase of a home are a few other things, like, hey, you really need to try to make sure that you're going to be in this home for at least 5 years before you buy it, because if your situation changes and you need to move out of that home, you know, because of paying a broker to sell your house, you're 6%. you know, behind the eight ball before you even get started. And that's assuming you didn't overpay for the home. I'm seeing a lot of first-time home buyers. I've watched my kids go into the housing market, two of our three kids over the last few years. And it's just interesting the things that they think about and what drives their decision making. And I've seen a couple of them have some successes and a couple of them have some failures. My message here is don't base this on the mortgage rate. Base it on other things like possible foundation repairs, major home repairs that you didn't factor into your budget. And I think, Brian, what's making this tough for a lot of younger folks today with the uncertain economy, AI becoming ubiquitous, which is going to, you know, potentially make people have to be more mobile in where they work, both geographically and each company, or, you know, at which company. There's a lot of factors that come into play, and you just can't treat buying a home like you would, you know, renting an apartment or buying a washer and dryer. You know, there's a lot of components that go into this that can give you, you know, some bad results here if you're not really careful.
1: Yeah, I would agree. It's just something you got to stay on your toes and understand what rates are doing, and just pay attention to, you know, I guess we always start, know what your budget and your cash flow looks like so you can make a good decision.
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11: This is a Bloomberg Money Minute. More losses on Wall Street today on renewed fighting between the U.S. and Iran, which sent oil spiking higher, igniting worries about rising inflation and the likelihood of a Federal Reserve rate hike later this month. At the close, the Dow down 419 points, 0.75% lower. The NASDAQ lost 271. That's a 1% drop. And the S&P was down 55. Oil is higher after hours, now approaching $91 a barrel. The big gainer today, shares of GoPro up 40% on news the action camera maker is being bought out by Starman Optical, a photonics company, for just $285 million in cash. It was worth billions just a few years ago. And a new owner for the MLB's Los Angeles Angels, Stan Kroenke of Kroenke Sports and Entertainment, already the owner of the NFL's Los Angeles Rams, the NBA's Denver Nuggets, the NHL's Colorado Avalanche, and other teams, also TV and media outlets. No terms disclosed. Tom Busby, Bloomberg Radio.
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16: Jury deliberations will resume Wednesday in the Massachusetts triple murder trial of Lindsay Clancy. Jurors told the judge earlier today they were not able to reach a unanimous decision. The judge sent them back to deliberate some more. Clancy's admitted to strangling her 3 young children in 2023, but is pleading not guilty to 3 counts of first-degree murder. Prosecutors say the killings were premeditated. The defense says Clancy was suffering from a postpartum psychotic break. Tropical storm Edward is slamming Texas and Louisiana right now with heavy rain and flash flooding. It made landfall near Johnson Bayou, Louisiana, along the Gulf Coast. Forecasters say Edward will weaken as it moves inland tonight. The governor of New York, Kathy Hochul, is reacting to the Homeland Security Department's current plan to launch a massive voter fraud investigation.
18: That's just a continuation of the Trump administration's attack on blue states, knowing that they are going to fail miserably in the November elections.
16: DHS says starting next week, 9 states will be targeted, including New York, California, Pennsylvania, Connecticut, Georgia, Washington, Nevada, Wisconsin, and Missouri.
18: You know, states like New York are working intensely to protect the right to vote.
3: President Trump said today new U.S. strikes on Iran were in retaliation for sea mines in the Strait of Hormuz and for targeting a U.S. base in the region. In a post, Trump threatens more strikes against Iran, saying they'll be hit again at a much harder and higher level if the failed nation of Iran retaliates. He claims a bigger attack's waiting in the wings, and when it's over, there'll be very little left of the Islamic Republic of Iran. That stabbing attack in New York's Times Square Monday left a Bank of America Vice President Aaron Piacente dead. NYPD says they found a 49-year-old woman with two knives at the scene. Officers shot her. She later died at the hospital. Piacente was pronounced dead at the scene. In an email, Bank of America executives say they're shocked and deeply saddened by the tragic loss. I'm Scott Carr.
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2: Athens, Georgia. Hi, Cameron. How are you?
4: I'm doing well. Thanks for having me on.
2: Sure. What's up?
4: Well, me and my girlfriend are looking to get married in the near future.
2: Well, congratulations.
4: Thank you. We are completely on board with combining finances, like you recommend. But I was wondering, is it okay for each of us to also have our own small savings account? Not that either of us couldn't have access to the other, but in order to, let's say if I want to buy her a nice piece of jewelry, and I want to save up for that rather than it coming out of our joint savings account, would that be okay? Or if I want to save up for an expensive truck part and don't want to take that out of our joint savings.
2: Oh, now we get to it. You led with the jewelry, but you're going with the truck.
4: Right.
5: This is a fun money. It's really a fun money conversation, I think, because what you'd essentially be doing is saying, okay, like whatever my line item is for fun, I'm taking that and I'm kind of putting it aside and stacking it up until I get the thing that I really want to buy, right?
2: Yeah. How expensive is a truck part?
4: I don't have
2: it. I know. Give me an example. You got something in your head that caused that to come up. Give me an example. Is that a $2,000 item or $20,000 item?
4: $700. Okay. My current truck.
2: How expensive is this jewelry we're going to surprise her with in our hypothetical discussion here?
4: $1,000.
2: Good. Okay. So at our house, what we would do is Dave has an account called GEM, Gas, Entertainment, and Miscellaneous.
4: Okay.
2: And I'm generally walking around with more than that in my wallet.
4: Okay.
2: And so if I want to buy her a $1,000 item as a surprise out of my miscellaneous money, and it builds up sometimes because I don't use it, it gets a little bigger and I stick a little of it in the gun safe, mm-hmm. you know, and sometimes it gets a little smaller, but it's just Dave's bun money and it's just, but it's laying around in cash, honestly.
5: That's what Sam does.
4: Case, okay.
2: In my case. And so, but it's not a $20,000 item. I don't walk around with that in my pocket. Right. But I mean, at any given moment, I've usually got $1,000 in there. And I have for years. It's kind of a redneck emergency fund to have 10 100s in your pocket, right? And so, once we got up out of being, once we've been working the system for several years, Cameron, that's kind of where we got to is we have one little line item called, I paid my gas out of that, my entertainment, my miscellaneous, and I don't have much of any of that, truthfully, that we aren't doing together that's on some other line item. So, okay. You know, the Dave's personal entertainment is fairly low. I'm fairly boring. So,
4: okay.
5: Well,
2: you know, you just build up, it'll build, it's like your little personal, miscellaneous account and let that build up and cover those things in cash. And again, if it gets to be $3,000 and you don't want that in your pocket, stick a little in an envelope and set it in the gun safe.
4: Okay. That makes perfect sense.
2: Yeah. Good question. I appreciate it. Sometimes if you look at the amount, folks, on something like this, it frees you up from putting together some big system for something, because it's like, you know, I need $23. Okay, well, then don't open an account.
5: It's not that big. It's not that serious.
2: Just keep it where you can get your hands on it and that kind of stuff. So, yeah, that's a good question. And here's the thing. Listen to what he's doing. We're going to get married soon. They haven't yet set a date. They're getting ready to. He's getting ready to set the date. He's getting ready to pop the question. He's trying to figure out how to be a good husband.
5: Yeah.
2: What a good guy.
5: What a good guy.
2: Yeah. I want to be able to pay cash for my truck parts and not cause problems for the family. Oh, and get her some jewelry too. Yeah. Duke is in Knoxville. What's up, Duke?
6: What's up? How are y'all?
2: Better than we deserve. How can we help?
6: I had a quick question. I have money sitting in my 401k that's more than baby step one, but I got a lot of debt from school. Mm-hmm. You see where I'm going?
2: Yeah, how much is in the 401k?
6: It's not much. I've only had this job for 6 months.
2: How much is in the 401k?
6: $2,800 maybe?
2: $2,800?
6: Yeah, it's not a lot.
2: Okay, I got you. Okay, and how much is your debt?
6: $64K roughly.
2: And that's student loans?
6: Yeah.
2: And what's your income, sir?
6: It's, there's a bonus. It's not always the same.
2: Okay, roughly what are you making? I mean, give me an idea. Are you making 10 or 20, 80, 100?
6: Probably 60 a year.
2: Okay. All right. Good for you. What do you do?
0: Medical device sales.
2: Good for you. Oh, that's a good job. You're going to be doing great. Okay.
5: Yeah, I would just leave that whatever's in the 401k alone, that $2,800 is not going to change your world today. It's invested. I'd leave it invested. But I would just work the baby steps from baby step one on up with your income. Is it just you or is there anybody else, wife or anything like that?
0: I don't have a wife. I have a girlfriend. I believe it's getting pretty serious, though, here in the next couple months.
2: Okay. What we teach is to stop your investing, so no more 401k for right now. And instead, instead, let's start. The first thing you do, squeeze out of your 60 grand. You don't go out to eat, and you don't go to happy hour, and you put $1,000 in a little. You can just put it in cash if you want to in your underwear drawer. I don't care.
5: This month, you should be able to do that
2: you
5: here in
2: do
5: September.
2: Do that in a month, yeah. And just set that aside, and that's your baby step one. And then baby step two is we're going to start attacking these student loans, and that's going to take a hot minute.
0: Yeah.
2: And so if you go sell a bunch of devices and get above your 60, you may double your income if you have a great year in sales.
5: That's the good thing.
2: The 60 is your base, but you, one would surprise me, you make 120 in that world, right?
0: Yeah, I'm an associate, and so I don't. The commission is just if I do my job and to set rate. That next step of getting paid off of doing good work doesn't really come until I have my own territory.
2: When is that?
0: It is. They said 12 to 18 months.
2: Perfect. Good. Well, put your nose down and get to work, man, and earn that other territory. Because this is a good field you're in. We work with a lot of medical device people making $250,000. So that's where you could be headed, okay? That's why I was saying it's a good field. But what it amounts to is you're in the apprenticeship stage, and you're in there to support the other salesperson, he or she, and you get in there and you learn the business. You learn how to interact with the docs and the surgeons. You interact with the hospitals and learn how to do the skill that takes you to serious business. That field, I mean, I don't know which device you're selling, but medical device field is an excellent sales field. But it's all people skills, and it's working with the docs, and sometimes they're tough to work with. And so, and the nurses and whoever else is involved in deciding which company we're going to do the device with.
5: But he has a major upside if he can keep working it. But in the meantime, you could still pick up a side hustle. You could still pick up other things to do in the meantime if it's just you. You don't have kids. You don't have a wife. I'd be working day and night.
2: Yep, I would. I agree. And double your income that way. And while you're waiting on this, while you're waiting on your ship to come in, but yeah, stop investing in retirement temporarily. That's what we teach while we get you out of debt. And here's the thing: if 2 years from now you're debt free, and you're making $150,000-$200,000, you're on your way to being a multimillionaire, then Duke. So that's where you're headed. You can't think short term about this stuff. You have to think long term. Is the price I'm paying now going to be worth it 5 years from now? And the answer is yes.

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4: Jury deliberations will resume Wednesday in the Massachusetts triple murder trial of Lindsey Clancy. Jurors told the judge earlier today they were not able to reach a unanimous decision. The judge sent them back to deliberate some more. Clancy's admitted to strangling her three young children in 2023, but is pleading not guilty to three counts of first-degree murder. Prosecutors say the killings were premeditated. The defense says Clancy was suffering from a postpartum psychotic break. Tropical storm Edward is slamming Texas and Louisiana right now with heavy rain and flash flooding. It made landfall near Johnson Bayou, Louisiana, along the Gulf Coast. Forecasters say Edward will weaken as it moves inland tonight. The governor of New York, Kathy Hochul, is reacting to the Homeland Security Department's current plan to launch a massive voter fraud investigation.
5: That's just a continuation of the Trump administration's attack on blue states, knowing that they are going to fail miserably in the November elections.
4: DHS says starting next week, nine states will be targeted, including New York, California, Pennsylvania, Connecticut, Georgia, Washington, Nevada, Wisconsin, and Missouri.
5: You know, states like New York are working intensely to protect the right to vote.
4: President Trump said today new U.S. strikes on Iran were in retaliation for sea mines in the Strait of Hormuz and for targeting a U.S. base in the region. In a post, Trump threatens more strikes against Iran, saying they'll be hit again at a much harder and higher level if the failed nation of Iran retaliates. He claims a bigger attack's waiting in the wings, and when it's over, there'll be very little left of the Islamic Republic of Iran. That stabbing attack in New York's Times Square Monday left a Bank of America vice president, Aaron Piacente, dead. NYPD says they found a 49-year-old woman with two knives at the scene. Officers shot her. She later died at the hospital. Piacente was pronounced dead at the scene. In an email, Bank of America executives say they're shocked and deeply saddened by the tragic loss. I'm Scott Carr.
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7: 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In a crowded cycle, audio gives